0: The weapon hit its target after separating from a booster rocket and maneuvering vertically and horizontally. North Korea, meanwhile, tested its own hypersonic missile last week. Canada's official languages commissioner is rebuking Air Canada's outgoing CEO over a condolence message delivered almost entirely in English. Kelly Burke's annual report says her office received more than 2,000 complaints after Michael Russo posted a four-minute video with just two French words, bonjour and merci, following a deadly crash at New York's LaGuardia Airport, adding that bilingualism is an essential skill for any leader. The union at Stelco's Hamilton Steel plant says individual layoff notices have started going out, with about 90 workers expected by week's end. Ron Wells, president of United Steelworkers Local 1005, says some workers received notices this week telling them not to return for their next scheduled shift. The first layoffs take effect this coming Sunday, with cuts rolling out over roughly 3 weeks as operations are idled. The Canadian Finals Rodeo kicked off Wednesday in Edmonton, marking its 52nd year. More than 40,000 fans are expected to fill Rogers Place through this Saturday, watching the country's top riders compete for national titles and championship buckles. Alberta's government has invested $1.5 million in the event, part of a three-year, $4.5 million commitment to keep the CFR in Edmonton. Four Peace Region municipalities are working toward Alberta's first four-way intermunicipal collaboration framework. The Town of Peace River, County of Northern Lights, MD of Peace, and Northern Sunrise County began talks in September on shared services, greater efficiency, and planning. Reeve Claude Rodrigue says the approach creates an opportunity for open, resident-focused discussions. Legislation requires ICF reviews by March 31st, 2027. Mackenzie County is taking tree orders for next spring shelter belt planting season, with two new species to choose from. The county shelter belt program helps landowners reduce wind impacts and protect soil and water, with seedlings available for pickup in spring. Orders can be placed online at mackenziecounty.com. The deadline to get your order in for the 2027 planting season is December 31st. A free youth group is now running in three southern Alberta communities. Young Birds Learning, offered through Family and Community Support Services, or FCSS, meets weekly in Taber, Raymond, and Coaldale for youth ages 12 to 16. Manager Petra DeBeau says the group blends Indigenous cultural learning, civic engagement, and social connection. There's no cost to participate, and no experience is needed. And beloved author and pastor Max Lucado says this cultural moment feels unusually heavy, and he thinks Elijah has something to say. In his new book, Unbreakable Courage, Strong Faith in an Age of Anxiety, Chaos, and Exhaustion, Lucado points to Elijah's example. Confront what needs confronting, then withdraw and let God restore you. The Lord God of Israel lives, Lucado says, and that truth is still enough. From the CIM Newsroom, I'm Brian Scott.
1: Thanks for joining me today on Mission Network News. I'm Ruth Kramer. A missionary who spent decades reaching children with the gospel now needs prayer. She's facing years in prison. Then holding on to anger may feel justified, but one ministry warns it can become a deeper spiritual struggle. We'll unpack the details of these stories and more in the moments ahead. We'll begin today in Russia, where a missionary's retirement plans have been derailed by a prison sentence. On Wednesday, a Russian court sentenced 70-year-old South Korean missionary Park Tae-yeon to 5 years and 8 months in a correctional colony on immigration-related charges. Park was arrested in January, just a week before she was scheduled to return home to Korea. She'd spent 30 years in children's evangelism in Russia. Eric Foley with the Voice of the Martyrs Korea suspects there's more behind the charges.
2: More than 75% of the questions related to her religious activity. In a court purportedly focused on immigration charges, she had to answer questions like, what is

0: the Great Commission? What does your organization teach? Do you think your religion is better than other people's religion?
1: An appeal is planned. Even behind bars, Missionary Park has been sharing the gospel. Foley asks,
0: join us, first of all, in praying for Missionary Park. She really earnestly had a desire, a hope that she would be released. And so the verdict was jarring for her today. And we just want to pray that she will feel the presence of the Lord Jesus.
1: And for other Christian ministries in Russia, pray for wisdom as they face growing scrutiny. Read more at missionnews.org. Next, thousands of people in Pakistan are calling for the release of former Prime Minister Imran Khan, who's been in prison since 2023. Protesters marched into the city of Peshawar yesterday after weekend talks failed to bring an agreement. Nehemiah with FMI says the political situation is complicated.
2: Tensions remain between the government and the opposition, while recent attempts at dialogue have reached a deadlock, even a gridlock, particularly over how to address the growing terrorism situation in the northern provinces and the opposition's demand for the release of their leader, Imran Khan.
1: Threats of terrorism as well as political protests have a direct impact on ministry.
2: Churches and ministry leaders have to be much more careful about where they meet and how they communicate.
1: FMI's partners sometimes have to delay discipleship gatherings, church visits, and more.
2: Pray that God would protect them and their families, give them wisdom and courage, and open doors for the gospel.
1: As you pray, remember where our true hope comes from.
2: This situation is difficult, but God has not abandoned Pakistan. We believe He is still at work, and we want to remain faithful to the opportunity He has given us to serve there.
1: And finally, it's inevitable. Someone you love will one day hurt you deeply. Whether the harm was intentional or not, your response is what matters. You could choose to forgive, or as Set Free USA's Dean Vandermeer says,
3: the enemy tempts us to hold on to anger and bitterness.
1: Giving into that temptation usually doesn't help.
3: People that hold on to sin and hurt and pain, their bodies get affected. So all you have to do is read Psalm 38 to find out what happens to your body when you hide sin. King David suffering immensely, spiritually, emotionally, and physically because he hid sin. That is a spiritual warfare issue.
1: Ironically, your pastor may not be able to help you.
3: There's two things that the seminaries do not train in. They do not train in spiritual warfare, and they do not teach identity in Christ.
1: But the Bible still has the answers.
3: God's antidote to hiding sin is confession and repentance.
1: Most importantly, it offers freedom.
3: 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And we're going to help you unpack your stuff spiritually and biblically.
1: If you need help letting go, we'll connect you with next steps at missionnews.org.
3: There's very few Christians today that have been taught in these principles. And because of that, we have a very weak church who is hurting deeply because they don't know the principles of warfare.
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0: Today on Insight for Living, Chuck Swindoll opens the Gospel of Mark and lingers over a single sentence, just 12 words. But packed inside them is an announcement so good it reaches all the way back before the world began, and all the way into whatever you're facing right now. It's news that can give you a song, even on your darkest night. So, are you ready for some good news?
1: Turn, if you will, to Mark chapter 1, verse 1. The beginning of the gospel of Jesus Christ, the Son of God, as it is written in Isaiah the prophet, "Behold, I send my messenger ahead of you who will prepare your way. The voice of one crying in the wilderness, make ready the way of the Lord, make his paths straight." John the Baptist appeared in the wilderness, preaching a baptism of repentance for the forgiveness of sins. And all the country of Judea was going out to him, and all the people of Jerusalem, and they were being baptized by him in the Jordan River, confessing their sins. John was clothed with camel's hair and wore a leather belt around his waist, and his diet was locusts and wild honey. And he was preaching and saying, "After me, one is coming who is mightier than I, and I am not fit to stoop down and untie the thong of his sandals. I baptize you with water, but he will baptize you with the Holy Spirit." In those days, Jesus came from Nazareth in Galilee and was baptized by John in the Jordan. Immediately coming up out of the water, he saw the heavens opening and the Spirit like a dove descending upon him. And a voice came out of the heavens, "You are my beloved Son, in you I am well pleased." Immediately the Spirit impelled him to go out into the wilderness. And he was in the wilderness 40 days, being tempted by Satan. And he was with the wild beasts, and the angels were ministering to him.
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1: Opening words are designed to command attention. Every once in a while, I have a chance to work with young preachers, and I always talk to them about the importance of introductions. People's time is important. Don't waste it. Get right into it. I can still hear the words of my mother. I could wrap up all of her counsel in 4 words. Get it said, son. I remember the story of a pastor who was talking on the phone the previous week with a fellow pastor, and this other pastor on the other end of the line was so discouraged. And he said to him, the one listening, he said, I've got to tell you, I've decided that next Sunday I'm going to resign. I said, "Really?" He said, "How are you going to tell the people?" "First thing out of my mouth, I'm going to tell them, I've decided I am going to resign." Well, the pastor, hearing that, thought, what a great way for me to begin my sermon. So he's going to tell them about his pastor friend. So he began his sermon, "I've decided I'm going to resign." And before he could tell the story, somebody said, "It's about time." So you got to choose those opening words carefully. People are listening from the very start. Paul O'Neill knew that, and he came up with what was called O'Neill's Law, which says, by the way, he's a former writer for Life magazine. He said, "Always grab the reader by the throat in the first paragraph, sink your thumbs into his windpipe in the second, and hold him against the wall until the tagline." Don't you love that?

It commands attention. It's the first sentence of the Bible. In the beginning, God created the heavens and the earth. You cannot stop with that sentence. In the Hebrew, it's even less words, but in English, it's enough to grab the attention and to hold us to the tagline. I wonder if Mark might have had the original words of Genesis in mind when he begins his gospel. He is short and to the point. 12 words, really only 5 in the Greek. 12 simple words, the beginning of the gospel of Jesus Christ, the Son of God. Mark gets at it. He doesn't waste our time. Now, if you compare it to Matthew's gospel, you immediately see the difference. Matthew starts with a lengthy genealogy of names you can hardly pronounce, that all of this genealogy is leading to the person of Jesus, who is the son of Mary. When you go to Luke, you read a sentence that has 80 words in it before there is a period. 80 words that get you to the story, not so much of Jesus, but to the story of Elizabeth and of Zacharias and all that went into her pregnancy. And then you come to Mary, and finally you come to Jesus. With John, 17 mystical words, some would call them baffling words, that deal with the theological implications of the Son of God. But with Mark, the beginning of the gospel of Jesus Christ, the Son of God, he puts it all together. I don't know if you remember the last time you flew, but all of us who have flown realize there's something exhilarating about the takeoff. You finally get there, you get through security, you sit down in your seat, you snap the safety belt, and you wait. And before you know it, the engines begin to roar, and the roaring of the engine tells you something great is coming. I love to watch little children who have never flown before. They're always asking, "What's next, Mom? What's next, Mom?" They hear this loud noise, and then before you know it, that pilot releases that brake, and you're on your way down the runway, and you're moving faster and faster, and you're gaining momentum, and before you know it, you're airborne, and those wheels leave the runway. It's just terrific. It's just wonderful. Every time I fly, I think, is this great or what? Think of people that have never flown before. I don't know if you remember the story about Cassius Clay, but that was back when he was called by his real name. He was sitting up in first class, and the gal walked up to him and said, "Fasten your seatbelt." He said, "Superman don't need no seatbelt." She said, "Superman don't need no airplane. Fasten your seatbelt." You're on your way. You're flying. You're underway. You're airborne. And life seems to kind of get objective all of a sudden as you gain more and more altitude. Mark is on the runway only briefly, and you're off and running, off and flying. He begins. Let's sort of unpack this first sentence. He would score high in the writing 101 class. Right at the beginning, he starts with, beginning. In fact, allow me to be a little pedantic here. The little word "the" isn't even in the original text. Beginning. A beginning. Now, why would I say that? Why would I tell you that? It sounds like a detail you don't even need to know. Oh, you do need to know. I never give you a detail you don't need to know. Never. It starts with beginning by God's design. There is no temporal sequence of events with the beginning of the gospel. It never had a beginning. It's like John's gospel in the way it starts. En arche en halagos. In beginning was the word. In a beginning, the word "the" isn't there either. What's the big deal? Well, if that "the" were there, you could go back in history like you could for Washington, and you could say he had his birthday. He began the life of Washington in 1732. He had the beginning. You go to Lincoln, you go, the beginning was in 1809, the beginning of Lincoln. But you go to the gospel, there's no "the." It's a beginning that never had a beginning. So you move back in time to creation. You move beyond creation, back in time to eternity past.
When there was no world, there was no matter, there was no person, there was no living thing.

You move into the misty flats of eternity past, and you find yourself now in your imagination sitting with the Godhead, the Father, the Son, and the Holy Spirit, putting together a plan for this world and for the galaxies that they would call into being in a matter of time. There's no time. In this setting, the gospel is a part of a plan. And the plan for the Son of God to come as the Savior of the world is a part of that plan, neither of which has a beginning. Just as the Son of God is co-equal, co-eternal, and co-existent with the Father and the Spirit, so the gospel, co-equal, goes all the way back. You see, our Father knew before there was ever world, planet, earth, humanity, depravity, that we would need a redeemer. So the gospel plan finds its origin, which really never has an origin, all the way back into the mind of the Godhead, a beginning which really never had a historical beginning. Next is the word gospel. Mark answers the question when with the word beginning. He now answers the question what with the word gospel. Euangelion is the Greek word. It means good news. Good news. It's as if Mark is saying to us, are you ready for some good news? And who isn't? But this is good news that is eternal. This is news that will be good no matter how bad the times are. This is good when the economy falls to the bottom. This is good when you like the president or you don't like the president. This is good whether you agree with Congress or you don't agree with Congress. This is good whether you're healthy or ill. This is good whether you're young or older. This is good when you're young in life. This is good when you're on your deathbed. This is good news. And the result is, when you come to this good news that has been with us even beyond the beginning of time, you realize it's able to transform your entire perspective. It'll give you a song. It'll give you a song in the night. Weeping may endure through the night, but joy comes in the morning. Why? Because you realize there's good news. Good news. For 33 consecutive years, my family and I went to a conference, really a family camp, in Northern California named Mount Hermon, Mount Hermon Christian Conference Center. We began in 72 and we went all the way through for those 33 years. Didn't miss a year, sometime more than once, often with all our kids. And they started there when they were real little and they grew up there. And the one who led the music during most of those camps is a man that I've loved for years. His name is Howie Stevenson. And we would end the camp the same way year after year. Still remember, thought about it as I was putting my thoughts together about this good news. We would always end it by singing a trio. Howie would sing, and his wife Marilyn would sing, and I would sing with them. When you're at a summer camp, they'll put up with anything. So we had the trio standing up front down at the campfire. I'll never forget, never forget it. Sing your way home at the close of the day. Sing your way home. Drive the shadows away. Smile every mile, for wherever you roam, it will brighten your road. It will lighten your load if you sing your way home. We sang that for almost 33 years to groups, some of which had gone through a divorce, loss of a child or more than one, some through a tragedy, some through a heartbreaking loss of a business. And almost without exception, when we'd have them join in with us, they would sing with us. How can broken-hearted people sing a song like that because of the good news? Don't ever let your life get so dark that it eclipses the good news. Don't ever let your situation become so bleak that it dries up the good news. This is good news.
Thank you, Mark, for remembering right away to tell

us how good it is. He's answered the when, he's answered the what, now the who, and that's what makes it good news. The sentence ends, the beginning of the gospel of Jesus Christ, the Son of God. And I ask after that, how good is that? The good news is that the Father sees us in our need, and knowing we cannot resolve the mess we've made of our lives, he gives us the answer. And part of the good news is that it is given to us. One man writes it this way: the good news is the story of a person. It is not a convoluted mystery story where readers must piece together clues here and there, nor is it a boring pedestrian chronicle of dates and events and places without purpose or significance, nor is it a philosophy, some system of thought like positive thinking or feel-good self-talk designed to lift your spirit. That's not what will help you sing your way home. The good news is a person. Never forget it. Other religions revolve around these other things: a chronicle of events, convoluted mystery, a philosophy, system of thought, but Christianity singles attention on the person of the Messiah, Jesus Christ. Every message preached in an evangelical church is to center attention on the person of Christ. Never on the messenger, never on the building, never on a program, always the person of Jesus Christ. Now, with all of that as a background in that first sentence, he introduces the main characters of the story. And he does it very simply. I'm always fascinated when I come to a verse like 2 and 3. These two verses surprise me because Mark's writing to Gentiles. He's writing really to Romans. And they don't have a place in their life for Jewish prophets, especially ancient prophets. He couldn't care less about that. But Mark knows that you must go back to the prophets to realize it's there all of it began to be predicted. So he informs Gentile readers, and that's most of us. We who have no Jewish roots find it interesting that an ancient prophet named Malachi in chapter 3, verse 1 would say what is written here in verse 2. An ancient prophet like Isaiah, writing 8 centuries before Jesus even came, writes not only of Jesus, but of the forerunner who would announce the coming of Jesus, namely John. So look at those two verses. Here we find the first main character, a prophet from ancient times. Behold, I send my messenger ahead of you who will prepare your way, the voice of one crying in the wilderness, make ready the way of the Lord, make his paths straight. If you love Handel's Messiah, you already recognize this as the tenor recitative right at the beginning of that magnificent masterwork. This lyrical tenor begins with words just like this out of Isaiah. This is a reference to the writing of two prophets, Malachi and Isaiah. And right on the heels of that, Mark goes, spans the centuries and comes directly to the arrival of John. He's the second main character. He's what I'm calling here a preacher in the wilderness, John the Baptizer. He's mentioned immediately at verse 4, John the Baptist. Now, let me encourage you to train yourself to read the word baptizer, okay? Or you'll think he's a Southern Baptist. You'll think it could have been John the Methodist or John the Presbyterian. It's not a denomination that Mark's writing about. It's the work of ministry that John did. He baptized. He did so much of it, he came to be known as simply the baptizer. The baptizer. I want you to observe now how, well, unattractive John was. I just don't want that to be missed. I want you to put yourself in the first century,
Think of yourself as a business person in the city of Jerusalem, a little sophisticated.

0: sophisticated. And word begins to travel through people who come into your shop about this strange person in the wilderness. We read John the Baptizer appeared in the wilderness. Now we're sitting here in this comfortable place and we think we know wilderness. You ain't seen wilderness till you've seen the Judean wilderness. When you go to the Holy Land, make sure they take you far enough south where you no longer see green. All you see is a rough, dry plain. My sister years ago gave me a book I just pulled out this week. It's dated 1964 and it's titled God's Wilderness. And I opened it. It's an archaeological work on the digs that had been done in the wilderness. And along with the digs, there's some interesting photos of the wilderness. You can't believe it. Interestingly, there isn't a sprig of green. Dry, parched, gravel plain, rough, uneven rocks. In the distance, the beginning of mountains, also barren. And to another direction, a sea, dead sea. You go further south into the old Sinai Peninsula, all the way down to Mount Horeb, where God gave the law to his people. And it's as barren as you can imagine. Not a acacia tree, even 2 feet tall. Not even a scrub brush of green. Barren. That's where John was. You're in Jerusalem doing business and you hear about a man in the wilderness. You die in wilderness like that. But he's different. Look at the message, as strong, as uncompromising as his was. He's preaching a baptism of repentance for the forgiveness of sin. Sin. Throw that word around the office one of these days and see the reaction. You sin. I like manager's question that he titled his book, "Whatever Happened to Sin?" You won't hear it on the newscast. You won't see it in the media. Sin? Yeah. Well, what's he telling them? He's telling them they're sinners. He's telling them that they've fallen short of the standard of a holy creator who made them. I'll tell you something else interesting about John is it wasn't about John. Give me that kind of messenger. Lead me to that messenger. So when I'm through listening to the message, I forget the messenger. But I can't forget his message. He said, let me tell you about the one I'm preaching. He's mightier than I. I am not fit, having stooped down to untie the thong of his sandals.
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3: Here are the current weather conditions as issued by Environment Canada.
4: For Fort Vermilion, 6.
3: Wind from the northeast at 12 kilometers an hour.
4: For La Crete, 5.
3: For high level, mostly cloudy, 4.
4: Wind from the north at 25 kilometers an hour.
3: Gusting to 36.
4: For
3: Garden River, 2.
4: Wind from the northeast at 15 kilometers an hour.
3: And Fort Chipewyan, mostly cloudy,
4: 5.
3: Wind from the northeast at 26 kilometers an hour. Gusting to 50. This has been your local weather update here on CIM Radio.
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1: Hi, this is Chris. Welcome to Adventures in Odyssey.
2: Howdy, Tom Riley here. We're just getting ready for a time of wonder, adventure, and excitement. Would you like to join us? Then get ready, because you never know what can happen when you have an adventure in Odyssey.
3: Mr. Riley, I am not helpless.
4: Oh, easy, girl, easy.
5: You really got away with animals.
6: Hi, guys.
3: What is that?
7: An ostrich farm.
6: Of course it is.
3: What is that? It's Dr. Olaf.

0: Oh, thanks for coming out, Doc.
1: No problem, Tom. You remember Lisa?
0: Oh, sure do. Hi, Lisa.
2: Hello, Mr. Riley.
0: She's over here.
1: Watch your step, sweetheart. There's a boulder 4 feet ahead and a log just beyond that.
2: Got it.
1: Let's see what we have here.
0: Well, best I figure by these tracks, it was a cougar. Cold probably brought him down out of the hills.

0: Easy, easy. Lisa, honey, get my medical bag, will you?
1: Oh, I can do that.
2: It's okay, Mr. Riley. I'll get it.
1: Oh, no, I don't mind, really.
2: Mr. Riley, I am not helpless.
1: Oh, no, of course not. That girl may be blind, but there's nothing wrong with her spunk.
2: Or her hearing.
1: So, well, what do you think?
0: Well, I think... Shh. Listen.
2: Oh, is that the cougar? Whoa, that's so cool.
1: So cool, it sends shivers down my spine.
2: Here's your bag, Mom.
0: Thanks, hon. Well, Tom, it looks like you scared it off just in time. The calf's more frightened than hurt. Lisa, let's try and quiet her down some, will you? Let me see if I can clean up this wound a little.
2: Sure. Easy, girl. Easy. Nice and easy now. There.
1: You really got away with animals.
2: Thanks. Guess they know I like them better than most people.
1: Well, I see your point. So, how's Mike?
0: Well, right about now, he should be picking up Nick at the airport.
1: Nick?
0: My mom's cousin's son. He was having a little problem back home, so we agreed to open our house to him.
1: Oh, I see.
0: It's all part of the new and improved Mulligan lifestyle. Lisa, hand me the swabs.
2: Here you go.
0: When Mike's dad passed away last month, the three of us decided it was time to start doing more with our lives. Began reaching out to others.
1: Good for you. Does that mean you've decided to stay on the farm?
0: I'm not sure, Tom.
1: I sure would hate to see you go. We need a good veterinarian around these parts.
2: We haven't made a final decision yet.
1: Oh, good.
0: Well, some of us haven't. This week it's a...
2: An ostrich farm.
1: I see.
2: And if not ostriches, then maybe raising emus. Or, I don't know. But we're definitely talking something strange and exotic.
0: Actually, Lisa's talking strange and exotic.
1: Hmm.
0: Sounds like Tom's as excited with the idea as your father and I are.
1: I was just thinking. If strange and exotic is what you're after, you should talk to Dr. Olin.
0: He runs the Connellsville Zoo, right?
1: Used to run the zoo, is a better way to put it. Seems they finally ran out of funds and, well, they're going to have to shut down.
0: Oh, that's terrible.
2: Mom!
0: Lisa?
2: No, it would be perfect.
0: Oh, absolutely not. We're not going to be home to a bunch of orphaned giraffes and aardvarks and who knows what.
2: You've always wanted to work at home.
0: Hey, that's not exactly what I had
2: in... And with your veterinarian skills and all of my dedicated help.
0: Oh, yeah, I'm lucky if I can get you to empty the cat box.
2: We could open up like a wild animal park.
0: Lisa, I don't think...
2: People would come from miles around just to visit. We could be the home to all sorts of endangered species.
0: Lisa...
2: Why not? If we're supposed to be reaching out, what better place to start than with those poor, helpless, rejected little...
0: Oh, please. All right, I get the picture.
2: So can we?
0: No. But I suppose we can talk about it.
2: Yes.
0: Tom, would you hand me that towel?
1: Oh, there you go.
0: Thanks. I'd like to get out of here before my daughter decides she wants to open up a shelter for wayward mountain lions. So, you nervous?
2: About what?
0: Meeting Nick.
2: No. Excited is more like it. It's going to be great to finally have someone to be on my side, you know, when Dad and you start getting up on me.
0: I see.
2: Who knows? Maybe he likes animals, too.
0: Oh, looks like they just got home. Hi, guys!
3: Hi, hon.
2: What's he like? Is he cute?
0: Lisa, he's your cousin.
2: Let me guess. Tall?
0: Well, tall is a relative term.
2: And a looker, too, I bet. My friends are going to be so jealous. Blue eyes?
0: A little hard to tell under all the hair.
2: He's from New York, so I know he's, like, really sophisticated. Probably the intellectual type with a touch of class and...
4: Hey, what's up, cuz? Good to finally remake your acquaintance.
0: It's good to see you again, too, Nick.
4: Say, who's the hot babe with the Coke bottle glasses?
2: What?
0: This is our daughter, your cousin, Lisa.
4: Hey, give me 5 baby cakes.
3: Nick?
4: Oh, sorry. I forgot you were... Well, you know, kind of...
2: Blind. The word you're looking for is blind.
4: Yeah. But, hey, don't sweat it. I know, lots of crippled people. In fact, for school project, I had to wear a blindfold for a whole period. So, I know exactly how you feel.
2: Listen, you don't have to...
4: And, if you ever want my help, then you just say so. I'll, be like your seeing eye dog.
2: Dad, are you sure you picked up the right person at the airport? I mean, who is this Neanderthal?
4: There's no way to be talking about your new big brother.
2: Brother? Not in this lifetime.
4: What's the matter?
2: To be my brother, you'd have to start out by being a member of the human race. Excuse me.
4: Hey. Hey! Was there something?

0: Thing I said.
1: Now on the Adventures in Odyssey Club, Zoe wants to work for the school magazine.
2: I have to submit my best articles to the Parliament press editors, but another student's in the way.
3: The Parliament only has one reporter spot left, and Von Hartman's after it.
1: And when a hallway incident starts rumors?
2: I heard Von's a total bully. He pushed a girl down in the hallway yesterday.
4: That was me.
5: If Von's banned from the middle school grounds, Zoe gets the position on the magazine.
1: Will the truth come to light? Find out only on the Adventures in Odyssey Club.
6: It's open.
7: Not a great first meeting, huh?
6: Dad, the guy's a major loser. And a creep. No, he's a creepy major loser. A creepy major loser with the
7: bad guys. Yeah, I think I get your point. He's a little rough around the edges, I know that. But when we agreed to take him in, we didn't do it because we expected him to be perfect. I mean, we prayed about it until we were certain it was what God wanted.
6: I know.
7: And we knew it was going to involve some sacrifice.
6: Because of Grandpa.
7: That's right. You remember when he was dying? How he kept crying, how he kept saying he wished he'd done more with his life?
6: I remember.
7: We made a decision that night. We'd always try to say yes to God. That's what we said, remember? And no matter how strange or unusual his requests were, if we knew something was his will, we said that we'd always try to say yes.
6: But Nick?
7: What about him?
6: I mean, he's so...
7: needy?
6: Well, I was thinking nerdy. Maybe we made a mistake.
7: Look, all I'm asking is that you don't be so quick to judge him. I mean, give him some time. Look deeper. You just might be surprised at what you see.
6: What I see? Remember, you're talking to the girl who's legally blind.
7: I don't think so, kiddo. I'm talking to a girl who's always been able to see with her heart. And deep down inside, your vision is just about perfect.
8: So, what do you think?
7: Well, I think we're in for some big-time adjustments.
8: Maybe he's just nervous. Yeah, well, Lisa wasn't much help.
7: Oh, I wish it was just Lisa, though. I mean, I've never seen a kid get on so many people's nerves so quickly.
8: Yours too, huh?
7: I just hope we haven't bitten off more than we can chew. Well, you want me to leave the light on?
8: No, I'm going to sleep too.
7: Good night.
8: Good night. Michael?
7: Yeah?
8: Did Lisa mention the Connellsville Zoo?
7: No.
8: Tom Riley said they're closing it down.
7: I'm sorry to hear that.
8: Lisa was wondering, since we're into always saying yes to God, she was wondering if maybe he might want us to keep some of the animals here on the property just until they decide what to do with them.
7: Here? You want us to board zoo animals? You're not serious.
8: No. Of course not.
7: Good.
8: It was a silly thought.
7: You're right about that. Good night now.
8: Michael?
7: You are serious, aren't you?
8: I don't know. Maybe? A little?
7: Come on, Lisa. We don't want Nick to be late for his first day of school.
4: I'm coming.
9: Yeah, sorry, but the front seat's already taken.
4: What? Who said you get the front seat?
9: Well, I was here first, and I am the oldest.
4: But I've always... Dad!
7: It's true, he was here first.
4: Okay, fine. Of course, I wouldn't have been so late if I didn't have to straighten out the toothpaste tube, which a certain somebody squished up in the middle instead of at the end this morning.
9: What's the difference, huh? And the squishing happened last night, since it was impossible to get anywhere near the bathroom this morning.
4: Girls need a little extra time. Besides, I never suspected personal hygiene was high on your list of priorities.
7: Okay, that's enough now. Maybe we should work out a bathroom schedule, huh?
4: Dad, I smell, what is that? Cigarettes?
7: Nick, you haven't been smoking.
9: Oh, yeah, I lit up when I was out back.
7: No, that's gonna have to stop.
9: You don't have to worry. Everything they say about passive smoke is just a conspiracy by the lobbyists.
7: No, I'm not worried about passive smoke, Nick. I'm worried about direct

0: See, my dad died of lung cancer last month, and, well, we're still a little sensitive.
1: It's okay. I understand. But this so-called link between smoking and cancer, the way I figure, it's just made up to scare the kiddies away.
0: What?
2: Oh, please.
1: I'm serious.
2: Living proof that smoking kills brain cells.
1: I'll tell you what, baby cakes. I'll give up smoking the day they find the off switch to your mouth.
0: Guys, this is no way to start out the first day as a family. Come on, a little less banter and a little more brotherly love, all right?
2: Find me a brother and I'll try it.
1: Hey, you won't be winning any sister awards, baby cake.
0: Yes, sir. One big happy family.
3: Hey, Lisa.
2: Hi, guys. Got any room?
3: Sure do. Empty chair just to your right. We're talking about that new guy over there, Mr. Slimeola. Have you met him yet?
2: Slimeola? Oh, well, actually,
3: I'm trying to figure out what he puts on his hair. I'm guessing 30 weight non-detergent, but Brenda here thinks it's just plain Vaseline.
4: And his clothes, Blue Light Special all the way.
3: 1991 vintage at best.
2: Well, actually,
3: maybe he's like a foreign exchange student or something. From where? Mars? Either that or the planet Jiffy Lube. Here he comes.
1: Well, how are you lovely ladies this fine afternoon? Lisa?
2: Hi.
3: He knows you?
1: Listen, I'm doing a little business transaction over at the other table.
3: Transaction?
1: Yeah, the junior high dance is coming up in a couple of weeks, and I'm auctioning Lisa off as a date to the highest bidder.
2: You're what?
1: Auctioning you off. But they're saying your folks don't let you date yet, then.
2: Nick,
3: you know him?
1: But I figure, as your big brother, I throw myself in as a chaperone, charge him a little extra, and we make a whole bunch of money.
3: Big brother? You two are related?
2: I think I'm gonna be sick.
1: Well, me and Lisa, we're like brother and sister now. Ain't we, baby cakes?
2: Excuse me.
1: What's with her?
3: I think she really is sick.
1: Oh. I take it you won't be wanting these tater tots, then. Yeah, guess not. So, tell me what you lovely ladies' names are, huh?
3: Excuse me, I think I'll go check on Lisa. Me too.
1: All right, well, I'll catch you a little later, then.
2: It was awful, Mom. I've never been so humiliated in my life.
5: Lisa?
2: Mom, I've really tried. I tell myself, all right, whatever he does, just smile, just be patient. And it lasts a grand total of 2.3 seconds.
5: Oh, that long.
2: I just think we made a mistake. I mean, I still want to say yes to God and all of that, but this couldn't be what he wants.
5: Why? Because it's difficult? Just because things are tough doesn't mean it's not God's will.
2: I know.
5: Give and it will be given.
2: What?
5: That's a quote from Jesus. Give and it will be given to you, pressed down, shaken together, and running over.
2: Mom, we're not talking about money.
5: Oh, you're right. We're talking about something a lot more valuable. Our lives. Giving is hard work, sweetheart. But I guarantee you, the more you are able to give your life to God and to others, the more of His life you'll get back. You know, that's why Grandpa was so lonely, so empty. You know, he never really gave much of his life to... What is that?
2: Sounds like the smoke alarm.
5: It's coming from the den.
0: What's going on here?
5: I don't know. It's the smoke alarm in the den.
0: It's locked. Nick, are you in there?
5: Nick!
1: Oh, hi, guys.
0: Open the window, Nick.
1: No sweat.
5: Michael, can you turn that off?
0: Yeah, I think I just have to, there we go.
1: Now, how do you suppose that went off?
2: Maybe it has to do with all the smoke in the room.
0: But you were smoking again?
1: No way. Well, maybe, you know, I guess I might have been.
0: What did I tell you in the car this morning?
1: Yeah, I know, but you gotta understand...
0: Go to your room.
1: But...
0: Listen, if you ever plan on fitting into this family, there are certain rules that you have to follow.
5: Michael.
0: And if you can't follow them,
5: Michael.
0: Mr. You... Go to your room. We'll talk about it later, after dinner.
1: Sure, but...
0: Now!
1: All right.
5: Well, that was nicely handled.
0: Yeah, nicely handled. Smells good. What is it?
5: A European gourmet dish. Pasta e formaggio.
0: Macaroni and cheese, huh?
5: Well, it's been a busy day. Lisa, will you call Nick?
2: Sure. Nick!
5: I could have done that. Go get him, please.
2: Okay.
0: Boy, I sure bit his head off, didn't I?
5: No, not all of it. Lisa and I had a good go at him earlier.
0: What is it about him?
5: He's just going to take a lot more patience.

0: Nick may have run away.
1: Where could he go?
0: Anywhere to get away from us.
1: We're so far out in the country.
0: Well, maybe he's out on the road somewhere, you know, trying to hitch a ride.
1: Oh.
0: I'll take the pickup and head down Route 40. Trace, why don't you grab the van and go the opposite direction. He might have headed into Odyssey.
1: Right, good idea.
2: Oh, what about me?
0: You stay here. We'll check in with you on the cell phones.
2: Gotcha.
1: Oh, I better give the sheriff a call, too. Mm. They may be able to watch out for him.
0: That's a good idea. All right, Lisa, I'll phone in a few minutes.
2: Okay, Dad. Lord, would you please help us find him? I know he's a major pain, but I know you love him, and I know you expect me to love him, too. I'll try. Please. Oh, please, if you'll just bring him back. What was that? The cougar.
3: Good kitty. Nice.
2: Nick,
3: kitty.
2: Is that you?
3: Lisa, I'm back here. I'm trapped against the side of the barn. Nice kitty, kitty, kitty.
2: The cougar, he's there with you?
3: Either that or you guys grow really big cats in this part of the world.
2: Just stay there.
3: No way, I'm gonna make a run for
2: him. No, if you run, he'll attack for sure. Just stay where you are.
3: Listen, baby cakes.
2: For once in your life, listen to someone else, will you? Nick!
3: Present.
2: Here's the plan. Put your arms up as high as you can reach.
3: What, are you crazy?
2: Just do it. You have to make him think you're bigger than you are. I'm coming out and I'll try to scare him off.
3: It's too dark out here. You can't see a thing.
2: I'm used to the dark, remember?
3: I see you now. You're about 30 feet away.
2: Good. Keep me about the same distance from him as you are. That way he might feel surrounded.
3: Might? Okay, you're about 20 feet away now. Okay, that's close enough. He sees you. Lisa, he's turning.
2: Are your arms up?
3: Lisa, he's crouching. He's getting ready to...
2: Yell, Nick. Yell at the top of your lungs.
3: Do what?
2: Hold your arms up and scream.
3: This is crazy.
2: Yeah. Nick. Nick, are you all right?
3: Yeah. I'm fine.
2: Where's the cougar?
3: Old Sylvester split like a cheap pair of jeans. Well, that was a close one. Good thing for him you came out, because I was about to let him have it.
2: Yeah, I'm a...
3: Lisa? Lisa, are you all right?
2: I don't feel very...
3: Whoa, Lisa. Hey, hold on to me.
2: I'm just a little lightheaded.
3: I gotcha. Let's go inside.
2: I don't need...
3: Will you let someone help you for once?
2: Thanks.
3: Ugh. Your parents are on their way home. Here, try some of this. I don't touch the stuff myself, but I hear it's pretty good for emergencies.
2: What is it?
3: Water.
2: Thanks.
3: So, what were you trying to prove back there, huh?
4: Put your arms up in the air and yell! He thinks he's surrounded!
3: You should have seen yourself.
2: You're alive, aren't you?
3: Yeah, I guess I am. Thank you.
2: Nick, I know I've been hard on you since you got here.
3: Affirmative on that.
2: You haven't been any prize either.
3: Sure I am. Okay, a prize idiot, maybe.
2: Well, I've never really had anyone else around before, so... Maybe I'm... You know, maybe I'm a little spoiled.
3: A little?
2: Nick, you're making this very hard.
3: Okay, all right. Sorry.
2: What I'm trying to say is... Would it be okay if we, you know, were to start over again?
3: Start over again?
2: Yeah.
3: Hmm. Yeah, I could get into that. Yeah, that'd be cool, baby cakes.
2: Great.
3: Great. So, where do you want to start?
2: You could start by never calling me baby cakes again.
3: Yeah, right.
2: The name is Lisa.
3: Oh, okay, right, right. Well, hello there, Lisa.
2: Hello, Nick. It's a pleasure making your acquaintance.
3: Of course it is. sorry. Yes, it's certainly a pleasure meeting you.
2: Thanks. Nick?
3: What?
2: Welcome to the family.
1: They both get to bed okay?
0: I had a chance to talk to Nick, too. You know, kind of a man-to-man thing.
1: Hmm. You apologized.
0: Mm, so did he. You know, maybe we're finally getting the hang of all this stuff after all.
1: Stuff?
0: Well, you know, this always saying yes to God business.
1: Ah.

0: You know, before it was like we were sitting in the grandstands our whole life, but now we're actually getting the chance to get out on the field and do some playing.
1: Oh, a sports analogy. Good for you.
0: Well, I try to speak in terms you'll understand.
1: Yes, thank you. I tell you, though, it'll be nice to relax for a little while. Do things as a family, have some peace and quiet. Who could that be this time of night?
0: Hello? Yes, this is she.
1: Who is it?
0: Why, hello, Dr. Olin. It's Dr. Olin from the zoo. Yes, Oh, well, to be honest, my husband and I haven't really had a chance to talk about it. Things have been kind of, an emergency. Well, let my husband and me pray about it and talk it over. Fine. We'll get back to you first thing in the morning. Yes, I promise. Good night.
1: Now, Tracy...
0: They've got to start shipping out the animals tomorrow. Many of them haven't been adopted. They might have to be put to sleep.
1: Yeah, but you didn't...
0: So I said we'd pray about it.
1: Tracy,
0: that's
1: I'm not
0: a commitment. We'll pray about it. Right. God will say no, and the subject will be over, as simple as that.
1: Right. Of course, you're right.
0: Of course I am.
1: Yes. Well, we'll pray about it in the morning then, all right?
0: Mm-hmm.
1: Sweet dreams, son.
0: Good night.
1: He will say no, won't he? Tracy?
2: It seems like we've been talking a lot about God's will lately. But that's because following God's direction is one of the most important things we have to do as Christians. It's one of the marks of being a disciple of Jesus. Do you remember what he said in the Gospel of Luke, chapter 14, verse 27? Whoever does not take up the cross and follow me cannot be my disciple. That's something the Mulligan family is trying to do as they reach out to those in need. You see, saying yes to God means obeying him, no matter what the cost or the sacrifice. That's what Jesus did, and that's what we should all do too. I'm looking forward to hearing more about the Mulligan family, aren't you? Why don't you write and tell me what you think? Do you remember the address? It's Adventures in Odyssey, Colorado Springs, Colorado, 80995. Or in Canada, write to Box 9800, Vancouver, BC, V6B4G3. And when you write, ask about how you can get your own copy of today's episode. It's called Just Say Yes. Adventures in Odyssey is a presentation of Focus on the Family. Just Say Yes was written and directed by Bill Myers. Our production engineer was Todd Bastide. And I'm Chris, hoping you'll join us again next time for more Adventures in Odyssey.
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0: What can I do to help the kids I saw on the news? They're so far away, and I'm just a kid too.
1: You might not be right next door to them, but there are still ways you can help them. It's a great day here at Keys for Kids, and I hope that you're doing well. As always, my name is Zach, and as always, I'm glad you stopped by. You've probably seen some news stories about some big disasters around the world, like hurricanes and tornadoes, and maybe you really want to help the people who seem like they've lost everything. But what can you do? Well, the biggest thing you can do is pray. If you're a Christian, you get to talk to the creator of the universe, and he can do the most out of anyone to help. After that, you can save money to donate and even start a fundraiser to encourage others to help. That way, you'll be living out one of Jesus' most important commands. He said, "Love your neighbor as yourself." Our story today is entitled, "Won't You Be My Neighbor?" The screen door slammed behind Oliver as he bounded down the steps of his house. Humming, he headed toward the barn to feed the chickens. "Muck, muck, muck, muck, muck," squawked Omelette. Benedict scrambled and Dippy as they raced around the corner of the barn. Omelette nibbled at Oliver's fingers. "I'm not your supper, you crazy bird," he said with a laugh. Mom was turning the TV volume up when Oliver returned to the house. A news correspondent was reporting on a hurricane in another part of the country while wind and rain whipped around him. "I'm standing on what used to be one of the main roads here," he shouted above the blustery weather. "Now the road has turned into a river. Behind me, you can see families leaving all they own behind to get to safety. Flooding is expected to get worse before it gets better."

0: there. That night, Oliver could hardly sleep. He kept thinking of all the kids he saw on TV who had to leave their homes and everything they had. During family devotions the next morning, Dad read from the book of Mark. "What does love your neighbor as yourself mean?" Oliver asked his parents. "It means we should help those in need, even if they don't live next door," Mom explained. "Doing that shows others the love of Jesus, who left heaven and came to earth to save us from sin. He sacrificed his life so we could have a relationship with him, and we can show that same kind of love to others, no matter who or where they are." "How can I do that?" Oliver asked. "The best thing you can do is pray," Dad said. "You can also share things like your allowance or your time." Oliver thought about his chickens. "Can I use the money I'm making from selling eggs to help the kids in the hurricane?" Mom smiled. "I think that's a great idea." The late afternoon sun washed over Oliver as he collected eggs later that day. He closed his eyes, basking in the warmth. "Please, Lord," he prayed, "help the kids who have lost everything in the hurricane, and help me to use the money from these eggs to show them your love." Well, how about you? Do you know someone who needs help from a neighbor? In the Bible, a neighbor isn't necessarily someone who lives on the same street as you, or even in the same country. It's a person Jesus loves, and that's everyone. Helping a neighbor in need can be as simple as inviting someone to play with you or praying for someone far away. How else can you show God's love to your neighbors? Our key verse found in the Gospel of Mark, chapter 12, verse 31.
1: Love your neighbor as yourself.
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Hello again. We started the show with some Canadian talent. Amanda Sherwin, Alleluia Song, and Jason Dunn, Hope. 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
1: From Northern Alberta, Quinn Thornis, Man on the Waves, and Savior in Somebody. 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

0: let's keep the tunes going with some music from Beyond Our Borders. We're going to play some songs from the Jesus record by Rich Mullins. You Do Not Have a Home? And That's Where I Am, There You. 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
1: We believe the Bible's 100% true, and that's why we sing these songs for you. And you may be having some trouble sharing the gospel with your friends, your parents, your kids, your spouse, your co-worker, your neighbor, your enemies. And you may say, man, it seems like I keep sharing this word of God and nothing's happening. We just want to remind you of something that hopefully you already know. The Bible says the word of God is living and active, okay? It also says God's word never comes back to him void without accomplishing the purpose for which he sent it out. Jesus likened the word of God to seeds that a sower would sow. Some of that seed may fall on rocky ground. Some may get stolen by the birds. Some of it may get choked by the thorns. But there's a lot of seed that grows, some 30, 60-fold, 100-fold, okay? In the Psalms, in the Old Testament, the Bible says, those who sow in tears will reap with joy. He that goes forth weeping, bearing precious seed, will return rejoicing, bringing his sheaves in with him. God is very faithful. I've seen many people where their loved ones didn't come around till the very last minute. But so often, seems like more often than not, they did come around. And like that thief on the cross at the last minute, they made the commitment to Christ. And that commitment counts just as surely as that thief on the cross commitment counted. It doesn't matter when you get gathered to be a worker for Jesus, right? Those who came at the last minute got paid as much as those who came at the first part of the day. So just remember, God's word is living and active, never comes back to him void, and it grows wherever you will sow.

Apologetics, wherever you may sow. Disclaimer, Revive is not AI generated. We enclose the show with Edmonton Saints Worship, now and forever, and give you the glory. Saints Worship, more Canadian music tonight on Revive.

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We'll be back next Friday, same time, same station. 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

0: Dogs vary greatly in size, from Chihuahua to Great Dane, yet they are all part of the dog or wolf created kind. They can all interbreed. Researchers have found that the small breeds of dog have something in common, a mutation in a gene that codes for an important growth regulator. This prevents the small dogs growing to normal size. Mutations do that sort of thing. They destroy normal biological functions. Some of that destruction might be entertaining for us, producing cute miniature dogs that don't cost much to feed. But mutations won't create the complex blocks of genetic instructions needed to produce the growth regulator in the first place. Evolutionists say that mutations change dinosaurs into birds and apes into people. But how can mutations, which destroy complex information, do that sort of thing? Modern biology really shouts creation, not evolution.
1: To find out more from Creation Ministries International, visit our website, creation.com.

0: 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This is Andrew Palau. When I'm at a barbecue and spot a bag of original Lay's, I'm known to walk over, grab a couple, and remark, "I love potato chips." When I'm at the same barbecue and I spot my daughter, Sadie Ann, I'm known to run over to her, give her a big hug. She doesn't always appreciate it. I look her straight into the eyes and I say, "I love you, Sadie Ann." Like a potato chip? Of course not. The word love has an extremely wide spectrum of meanings. God is the source of all true, giving, ongoing love. God's love for us is fully expressed by giving His Son, Jesus Christ. God loves us with an everlasting love, and He has commanded us to love one another. Love, then, is what motivates us to bless others in ways that matter here and now and for eternity. This is Andrew Palau.
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0: The Apostle Paul had helpful instructions for Christian slaves and slave masters in his day, but does any of this teaching on slavery have relevance for us now? Today on Truth for Life, Alistair Begg helps us apply Paul's teaching to contemporary Christian work ethics. If you have your Bible, let's open together to the first verses in 1 Timothy chapter 6.
1: It would have been possible for Paul to mobilize the Christian slaves into some kind of insurrection or revolt. There's no question of his leadership ability. They could have overturned to a certain degree the social structures of the time. It would have been hard for them to make a radical impact on 60 million and beyond, but nevertheless, they certainly could have been an irritant. But as a result, they would have

meant discredit to the name and glory of God. And so what might have been, or what was, if you say, a legitimate concern, a sorry circumstance, a poor predicament, a definite injustice, was lived through for a concern for God's glory. Now, if you just think for a moment, shoot your mind forward to the cross of Christ. 1 Peter, what does he say? That when he was reviled, he did not revile in return, but he committed his cause to him who judges justly. In other words, the whole central emphasis of Christianity, the very crucial event of biblical theology, the pivotal event of human history, underscores this principle. If Christ had been thinking about his rights, he would never have died upon the cross, would he? For he had rights to everything. He created the whole universe. If Christ was thinking about his circumstances, he would have never lived as he lived. If Christ was concerned only for his status, then he wouldn't have had to go and sniff out a donkey from somewhere. He would have had a whole host of stallions upon which he could have come riding into Jerusalem. Well, so how could we have this Christ who has given us an example that we should follow in our steps be the one who does all the dying, all the suffering, deals with all the mess? When I am concerned about my name, my rights, and my just deserts, I am probably at my least useful in the kingdom of heaven. But when I realize that I'm a slave and I am without rights, when I recognize that I am totally dependent upon my heavenly Father to bestow upon me blessing or judgment in his way and in his time, then my impact in the kingdom and for the kingdom will be far greater. Now, it would have been one thing if Paul was living in the relative luxury of a small vacation dwelling on the island of, let's say, Crete. And he was writing to Timothy, and he was telling Timothy, tell these folks this is what they ought to do. Their response would have been, how would he feel that he could do this from there? But the fact of the matter is, Paul is not calling people to a life with which he himself is unfamiliar. In 2 Corinthians chapter 11, in answering the charges that were raised against his apostleship, he lets the people know that he understands what it is to live in the face of the most dreadful circumstances. He says, I've labored, I've toiled, I've gone without sleep, I've known hunger and thirst, I've often gone without food, I've been cold and naked, and beside everything else, I face daily the pressure of my concern for all the churches. He says, you're weak, I feel weak. You're led into sin, I burn. If I must boast, though, he says, I will boast of the things that show my weakness. Now notice verse 31. The God and Father of the Lord Jesus, who is to be praised forever, knows that I am not lying. And that little phrase gives the key to his whole business. That's his whole philosophy of existence. That's his whole life. He says, the one thing that is true is that the God and Father of the Lord Jesus is to be praised forever. And he may be praised in my beating. He may be praised in my imprisonment. He may be praised in my enslavement. He may be praised in my prosperity and so on. He says, but the key thing is that we can't lose sight of. The whole reason for our existence is that the God and Father of the Lord Jesus would be praised. Now you see, if in order to achieve that, God must bring his people through the most difficult of days, if he must crush the church in America to achieve that, then fine, crush on. Because the reason for our existence is not that we would all be healthy, wealthy, and wise. It's not that Christianity would release us to a life of ease, but it is that God would be forever praised. Now, this is revolutionary, folks. This is absolutely revolutionary. This is completely upside down from where most of us live our lives. This is upside down from where most of us have decided Christianity is supposed to take us. Some of us are actually here this morning because we think that Christianity and God is a means to an end. And the end is our well-being.
that God is a cosmic genie, that somewhere in here there's one of those wee brass lamps, and if somebody, it's one of the ushers or somebody, can give it to us, then we can take it home, rub the breast

lamb's belly, produce the genie, and ask him for stuff. And apparently that's why he exists, so that we can get a lot of stuff, so that we can be successful in our business, so that illness will not come our way, so that all will be well with our families. Get a life! It's not true to the Bible, and it's not true to human experience. Do you know how much pain and heartache is represented in the Christian community in this, in these few pews in here alone? If that were the answer, we would be liars. We would be missing it. No, no. Through all the changing scenes of life, in sorrow and in joy, in pain and in plenty, in provision and in weakness, God's name is to be praised. Now, when I begin to get even the tiniest glimpse of that, it is a worldview which is revolutionary. Let me just summarize the three principles. Three clear points from this passage, and we'll just give them a moment or two to them. Took a long time introducing it. Number one, there is to be respect, says Paul, for all masters. All who are under the yoke of slavery should consider their masters worthy of full respect. Now, when you apply this to the contemporary environment, you're going back to your work tomorrow, and your area manager is not exactly the most congenial individual. The person who runs your little department in the lab is just horrendous. The principle applies. Obviously, it had a striking impact to the people in the Greco-Roman world, but it is no less dramatic in being applied today. Consider your masters worthy of respect. Now, this is simply an outworking of the New Testament principle of servanthood. Servanthood. The call of Christ is a call to enslavement. Make me a captive, Lord, we say, and then I shall be free. Force me to render up my sword, and I shall conqueror be. Jesus says, whoever wants to become great among you must be your servant. And whoever wants to be first must be the slave of all. Then he says, think about it. Even the Son of Man, talking about himself, didn't come to be served, but to serve and to give his life as a ransom for many. The same principle runs through the epistles. Paul in 1 Corinthians 9 and in verse 19 says, though I am free, I belong to no man. I make myself a slave to everyone to win as many as possible. So, respect for all the masters. Why? Because Christians are supposed to be, within the framework of their lives, respectful. And the express circumstance here of enslavement does not mean they are to do anything less. Now, the other aspect to it is this, the eschatological aspect, the not yet aspect. This is brought to bear upon the circumstances that these individuals face. Peter puts it like this in 2 Peter 3. He says, asking the question, since this whole world is passing away, what kinds of people ought we to be? Since the whole world is passing away, how then should we live? Now you see, here is another indication of what happens to a Christian when they get turned the right way up. Because contemporary worldviews do not believe that the world is passing away. The world is all we've got. They are the ones driving around the stickers that say that the earth does not belong to us, we belong to the earth. You cannot distinguish between the creator and his creation, that's pantheism. And since we are part of the creation, then you cannot distinguish us from the creator himself. Therefore, we are actually part of the creator. And therefore, I know that God said, I am that I am, and that he is that he is. But since I am part of what he is, therefore I am that I am. So we have man as God, in charge of their own destiny. No, says the Bible, this world as we know it is passing away. Now, when you think about where you are today in relationship to the fact that it's passing away, it ought to change certain things. Do we really think that what we can grab and get and handle and hold is real? Is it right that he who dies with the most toys wins? Oh, contemporary culture says, absolutely, this is all we've got. There's no tomorrow. Death ends it all, therefore get it now. The Bible says, no, this world is passing away, and since the world is passing away, what kind of people ought you to be? Really good people. Really attractive people. Really honest people. And if you find

yourself in circumstances that are less than best, then you are to display in that circumstance the fact that you view the world totally differently. We're not going to stay here. We're going home. And the way that I can endure my circumstance now as a slave is in light of the fact that one day I'm going to be a king. That although I may live as a slave, I'm actually a prince in God's house. That although I may be living in this worst little situation, in fact, in Christ, I've been raised to the heavenly places. And this world is not my home. I'm just a passing through. See, we don't sing this stuff very much. We don't sing stuff about heaven. There are hardly any songs about heaven at the moment. Why? Who needs heaven? Who wants heaven? Goodness gracious, this is fantastic. Don't move me from here. I'm having a great time. Then a telephone call from the doctor says the blood count wasn't what it should be. Hey, talk to me about heaven. Then the pink slip. Hey, we're going to heaven. Then the roof leaking. Don't worry, we're going to heaven. But as long as it's all plain sailing, this world is my home. And I'm not passing through. I'm going to stay here for as long as I can. I'm going to get as much as I can. And I'm going to place all my confidence in that. The lady who wrote a book called Nine Ways to Financial Success said this: when I finally managed to make more money than I could ever imagine, to wear a Rolex watch with my designer clothes, and vacation on my own private island, I found myself as miserable and empty as I could imagine. And I was forced to conclude that if money does not hold the key to happiness, then I have no idea where the key is to be found. See, she doesn't know what the Christian knows. And that's why, out of the experiences of slavery, even through the years, and I want to be careful in the saying of this, lest I misstate myself, but that is why out of the experience of slavery have come some of the most wonderful statements concerning an understanding of God and His providence, concerning the fact that even though my master may be an ogre, and even though I may be in the experience of deep injustice, and even though all of this needs to be put to rights, and I hope sooner rather than later, I'm going to take my children and I'm going to gather them around me, and I'm going to say as the grandmother in the hovel, hey, listen, kids, all God's children got shoes. And when we get to heaven, we're going to put on our shoes, I'm going to roam all over God's heaven. Don't you ever forget that. Now, I don't suggest for one moment that the expectation of heaven was to diminish the rightful concerns for the liberation necessary from brutal racism. All I'm saying is that those who experienced that and left a testimony behind were those who, in understanding the pain, the emptiness, the hatefulness, the wrongfulness of it all, left a legacy for the listening world which said, listen, we understand that this world is not our home and we're just passing through. And that's why, you see, slave masters were eventually brought down. That's why Newton eventually says amazing grace. Why? Because he has encountered, not simply at the level of his peers, but he has encountered at the level of those whom he has brutalized the most amazing statements concerning God and His glory. Now, what were they doing? They were making the gospel of God our Savior attractive. Ugly is easy. Ugly is easy. I have ugliness down. I am ugly. I can be very ugly. My natural bent is ugliness. Attractiveness. That's going to take God. That's going to take the power of the Spirit. That's going to take a right kind of revolution. You're a pain in the neck to your boss, cut it out. Cut it out. Why? So that you might get a rise. I don't care whether you get a rise. For the sake of the glory of Christ.
That's the point he makes. Respect for all masters. Secondly, and I'll just mention this, no

That would be corruption. And Christians are not supposed to be corrupt. They are supposed to uphold the rule of law. Therefore, if we deserve it, we should get it. And in the same way, he says, the slave might be tempted to expect special treatment from his master because he's a Christian. They go to the same church services together. They actually were sharing a hymn book the other night. And so he thinks, you know, maybe I won't have to strive as hard now. No, because the guy's a brother, because the woman is a sister, does not preclude the slave from submitting to discipline and earning his keep like his non-Christian counterparts. In fact, and this is the third thing in with which I conclude, believing slaves should be the best. Believing slaves should be the best. Instead of despising or looking down on their masters, if they're non-Christian, they should serve them even better. If they're Christian, then they should make an all-out attempt to show that they're not going to allow their relationship to make them disrespectful or slack or careless. Because when a Christian employee is disrespectful, slack or careless, he or she supplies the unbelieving world with ammunition to criticize the church. When the Christian worker has the worst kind of attitude, coupled with the least amount of service, then they do a disservice to the name and the glory of God. The people say, you know, I saw your sticker, but you can stick your sticker because I am tired of picking up after you in this office. All of your files that you leave lying around, says the pagan, Mr. Christian, because you're going to your Bible study, you're going to get spiritual now and leave the secular world behind. Because of all of that stuff, I'm running around picking up your stuff. Or, you know what? I'm tired of covering for you for the first 25 minutes every morning here when Mr. X wants to know where you are. What are you doing? Says the pagan. Sticking more stickers on your car? I suggest you cut with the stickers. And you start with promptness. You see, think about this. Time Magazine, Newsweek, and everything is waiting for us all to go out there and be the Christian right, you see. They all got us all earmarked for that. You know, we are lobbying for this, we are lobbying for that, and everything else. What they don't expect us to be is radical in our own immediate environment. Just transformed in the way we live our lives. You want to live for Jesus Christ this week? Let me tell you what to do. Let me give you words. Timeliness, cleanliness, kindliness, honesty, and zeal. You get it? Timeliness, cleanliness, kindliness, honesty, and zeal. See, walk the walk. The people are fed up with all this talk. Fed up with all this banner-waving claptrap. I'm fed up with it. But I tell you what, they will respond to you. When you're timely, kindly, clean, honest, and zealous. Oh, I envy you. You say, well, I envy you. You don't do anything. You just go up in a room somewhere. Well, okay, fine. But I do envy you. I have worked before this. I've had some high-level jobs, you know. I was a butcher. At least a butcher's assistant. I couldn't say that I graduated, but some days I would like to go back there to that little blue van and the trips to the abattoir where I brought back the sheep's heads in the metal trays. And then I skinned them while they were still warm and took the eyes home to my mother as a gift. Anybody can buy flowers. Not everyone can come home with a couple of sheep's eyes, you know. But my boss was a big, burly Yorkshireman called Mr. Peg with a P. Used to say, hey, up, lad, get yourself up the road there and get it done. And get back down here and get it cleaned up. And I would scrub that thing, that butcher's block thing, with all the creases of all those chopping things that went in, with all that blood, with that big brush, with those bristles that bust your fingers for you. They were so sharp. And I liked getting that really clean. And I liked it when I delivered to the lady whose husband had had a stroke. And I liked the chance to have the little joke with the husband before I left. And I don't ever remember

0: giving out tracts. And the only sign on the van said Peg's Butchers. But I discovered something that is foundational to the Bible. If you just walk the walk, you'll get a chance to talk the talk. But if you talk, but you don't walk, you will speak, and so will I, but no one will hear.
1: 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The Apostle Paul was somebody who clearly talked the talk and walked the walk. Have you ever wondered what his ministry journeys were like? Well, if you'd like to see them come to life, you can join Alistair next year on a Journeys of Paul Mediterranean cruise. You'll visit places you likely remember from Paul's writings, Ephesus, Corinth, and Malta. 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Next week, we'll continue our study in 1 Timothy, but as you likely know, Paul wrote two letters to Timothy, and it's his second letter that is featured in the resource we're recommending to you today, titled Guarding the Truth. 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Thanks for joining us this week. On Monday, we'll learn about the lure and danger of false teachers. The Bible teaching of Alistair Begg is furnished by Truth for Life, where the learning is for living.
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3: Here are the current weather conditions as issued by Environment Canada. Fort Vermilion, 3. Wind from the north-northeast at 7 kilometers an hour. Taking a look at Lacrete, 2. In high level, clear, 1. Wind from the north at 17 kilometers an hour. In Garden River, 2. Wind from the north-northeast at 9 kilometers an hour. Gusting to 29. And finally, Fort Chipewyan, light rain, 4. Wind from the northeast at 24 kilometers an hour. Gusting to 39. This has been your local weather update here on CIM Radio.
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3: In our culture today, arrogance reigns. Foul and violent language permeates the landscape. Drug lords and pornographers pervert and trap and even kill. Well, how should we react to all of this? David's response in Psalm 10 is a model for all of us. First of all, we should ask God for protection.
4: Rise up, Lord God, lift up your hand. Do not forget the oppressed.
3: Secondly, we must also believe that God does see and He cares.
4: But you yourself have seen trouble and grief, observing it in order to take the matter into your hands. The helpless one entrusts himself to you. You are a helper of the fatherless.
3: Finally, David reminds us we can be certain that the Lord will eventually judge those who will not turn from evil.
4: Break the arm of the wicked, evil person, until you look for his wickedness, but it can't be found. The Lord is king forever and ever. The nations will perish from his land.
3: These are reassuring words from David. And in the first century, the Apostle Peter predicted similar arrogance on the part of unbelievers. Scoffers will come, he wrote. They will deny God's involvement in the lives of people. And Peter has also reminded us that judgment will come and that God has only postponed this punishment because of his love for all humanity. So let's remember this principle to live by. Even though unrighteous people arrogantly turn their backs on God and yet seem to prosper, we should not yield to the temptation to follow in their footsteps.
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1: Hi, this is Dr. John Neufeld, and this is Back to the Bible Canada's Bible Minute. Matthew 18:1-3 says, "At that time, the disciples came to Jesus saying, 'Who is the greatest in the kingdom of heaven?' 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
3: And friends, we are talking about spiritual warfare as we deal with this brand new book called The Battle for Your Soul. I must confess that many times when I hear spiritual warfare, there's kind of like a superstition that goes with it, like there's a demon behind everything that happens. The Bible doesn't present it that way. The Bible is very clear about what we do when tempted, what we do when we're under depression, how we deal with life according to God's Word. And we're trying to stay focused on that and not get off on any rabbit trails along the way, but just keep our mind straight. This is what God says. This is what this means, and this is what it means to you. We'll get to our lesson in just a moment, but first, let me tell you that we are featuring during this month as our special gift a copy of the book, The Battle for Your Soul, 240 pages, helping you to learn how to stand strong in temptation. 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And also available in all the major bookstores where you can go and purchase your copy. Let's get started now with temptation. This is the one thing that is true for everyone, because the Bible says that temptation is a subject for every man. That includes you and me. This is pertinent to all of us. Let's study it together. As John Perley Huffman backed his 2006 Toyota Tundra out of a parking space at the Amtrak station in Santa Barbara, he accidentally hit a white 2010 Honda Civic. He said, "I couldn't have been going more than a single mile per hour. I hit the Honda near the leading edge of the right door and maybe a bit into the fender. It left more than a scuff, but slightly. So I faced a dilemma. Should I leave a note for the Honda's owner confessing the accident, giving my name and phone number? Or should I just drive away? The temptation to skedaddle was overwhelming. My insurance was already expensive, and besides, probably the owner wouldn't even notice the new dent in his car. In the battle for our souls, these are the kinds of temptations that come to us suddenly without warning. And in this case, I need to tell you that John yielded to his conscience and wrote a note. Later, the Honda's owner called him and they had a civil chat, and the person never filed an insurance claim, so John was true to his conscience, but he

never took a hit to his insurance policy. He wrote about this in a book that he wrote called Road and Track, and he called the article Tempted by Evil, One Stupid Accident and Moral Disengagement. And I thought, we live in a time of moral disengagement. And that's a sinister battlefield for your soul and for mine. At its core, the war we face concerns our desires, our decisions, and our direction. It's a matter of what we love, what we choose, and what we are becoming. Unfortunately, as someone has said, most people want to be delivered from temptation, but they would also like to keep it in touch. The Christian has the world, the flesh, and the devil that we have to deal with every day, but it's the devil who tempts us. And I want to talk to you today about temptation. And before I go any further, let me say that temptation is not a sin. The Lord Jesus was tempted intensely in the wilderness. Temptation is not a sin. Yielding to temptation is a sin. But temptation itself does not qualify for sin. The devil is actually called the tempter in two different places in the Bible. And as he roars about like a lion seeking to devour us, I'm sure he's passed your way more than once as he has mine. And probably not so long ago, perhaps even this very day. Satan has brainwashed large segments of people to live however they like without shame or guilt. For them, wrong is right, and right is wrong. And as Christians, that can never be true for us because our goal is to please God. Temptation is Satan's magnet pulling us off course. It's not anything new. The battle of temptation goes all the way back to the Garden of Eden, where Satan tempted Eve, and continues when David numbers his people because Satan tempted him to do it. Ananias sinned because Satan filled his heart. Paul was afraid the devil would tempt some in the city of Corinth because of their lack of self-control. And Satan even sought to tempt the Lord Jesus, as mentioned already, without any success in doing so. So from Eden to Corinth to our own neighborhoods and our own time, Satan's strategies really haven't changed much. Someone said Satan not had a new idea since the Garden of Eden. He continues to tempt in the very same way. In New Testament days, the city of Corinth was one of the most decadent spots in the Roman Empire. When the Apostle Paul preached the gospel there, many people trusted Christ as their Savior, and some were saved out of very deep corruption. Their lifestyle before they became Christians was pretty wicked. Imagine that the Apostle Paul received a letter one day from a young, newly converted man. This man was surprised that he still felt evil desires. His yearning for sin wasn't expunged by his conversion. He wanted to serve Christ with all of his heart, but he was plagued by temptation, and he wrote a letter to Paul asking, "What do I do?" Now, I can't prove that such a letter was ever written, but the concern was certainly prevalent in the hearts of many Corinthian believers. The answer Paul would give is summarized in just one verse from his first letter to the Corinthians. This is not a verse unknown to many of you, but perhaps we can draw some meaning from it today in these moments we have together. 1 Corinthians 10:13 says this, "No temptation has overtaken you except such as is common to man. But God is faithful, who will not allow you to be tempted beyond what you are able, but with the temptation will make the way of escape that you may be able to bear it." This single verse tells us three major things about temptation. Number one, you will face it. That's what the scripture says. It says there is no temptation that is not common to man. In other words, if you're being tempted and you think you're being picked on, you're not. You're just being human. It is human to be tempted. Everybody gets tempted. Maybe you were tempted on the way to church today or even sitting in the pew. You are tempted. The New Living Translation says it this way, "The temptation in your life are no different from what others experience." Now, Paul is not saying because of this that we should just take it

for granted. We're all tempted, so don't worry about it. He's not saying that at all. What he is saying is that it is universal, and we should remember that everybody goes through it. So, you know, I'm never sure if my messages are appropriate for everybody in church, but today this message is for everyone, because the Bible says everyone at one time or another is tempted. John White wrote these words. He said, "You will be tempted. The kinds of temptations may change. Candies for kids, sensuality for the young, riches for the middle-aged, and power for the aging. The evil one can ring changes with greater skill than any advertising agency. You will be tempted continuously. Therefore, temptation itself need not dismay you. It was your Savior's lot. He was tempted, and you will be too." These words are words of reassurance. Whatever you're going through, whatever temptation you're facing these days, you're not the only person to walk that road. You're in good company. Temptation will be around till we get to heaven. You'll never get to the place in your Christian life where you say, "Oh, finally, I won't be tempted anymore." Each brush with it is a skirmish in the overall war Satan is waging against you. In each incident, your soul will be strengthened by resistance or weakened by failure. The Living Bible translates 1 Corinthians 10:13 like this, "But remember this, the wrong desires that come into your heart aren't anything new and different. Many others have faced exactly the same problems before you." So put it down in your notes. When it comes to temptation, you will face it. Don't think you're not going to face it, that you're going to get past it, that somehow you're going to escape it. Nobody escapes temptation. Can I get a witness? Everybody gets tempted. Here's the second thing. God will limit it. Your temptation will be limited by God. Paul says, "But God is faithful, who will not allow you to be tempted beyond what you are able." The way I see it, the more mature we become in Christ, the greater the temptations are. The founder of the seminary that I attended was Lewis Sperry Schaeffer. He was a godly man who understood this principle. In one of his books he wrote, "It has been well said that spiritual believers are honored with warfare in the frontline trenches. There the fiercest pressure of the enemy is felt." You may think, if I get closer to God, I won't be tempted. No, as you get closer to God and begin to be more valuable to the cause of Christ, temptation will increase. So you better learn how to deal with it. You better learn the reality of it. Remember this, God never tempts us to evil. Satan tempts us to evil. But when God allows temptation to come our way, in this passage of Scripture, he makes a promise that's quite surprising. He says he will limit its intensity to what we can bear. He knows our limitations, and he never allows us to be tempted, the Scripture says this, beyond what we can bear. And he is present to help us. The Apostle Paul tells us that he will deliver us from temptation. God delivers us, he has delivered us, and he will deliver us, according to 2 Corinthians 1:10. You might think that we would be better off without temptation. I think that on occasion. But when temptation comes, it serves a purpose. We need these tests because they help us demonstrate our love for Christ. One pastor that I read a lot said, "If you don't have any tests, you can't have any testimonies." In school, you take a test occasionally to prove what you've learned. Without tests, there would be no real measure of growth and little motivation to study or grow wiser in the subject. And the Christian life is the same way. Without the occasional test, how would we measure our growth in Christ? When we are tempted to do wrong and still choose to obey Christ, it shows us that our faith in him is growing. If you hear someone say, "I was overcome by temptation and it was more than I could withstand," don't believe him. That's not what the Scripture says. The Scripture says there is no temptation that has taken you, but such as is common to man, and God is faithful, and he will not allow the temptation to be more than you can handle. And remember this, God is not merely regulating the circumstances, he's protecting the integrity of your soul. God cares about your soul, and he wants your

soul to be pure so you can relate to him. If you yield to temptation, you shrink the soul. You complicate the soul so that your relationship with God gets tarnished. And some of you know what that's like. David prayed on one occasion, God, restore to me the joy of my salvation. He didn't say, restore my salvation. He said, restore to me the joy of salvation. Temptation can steal the joy of your salvation. And some of you are shaking your heads because you know what I'm talking about. So when it comes to temptation, you will face it, but God will limit it. And the third thing is, you can beat it. You can be victorious over temptation. Now, let me extrapolate that a little bit. Paul would go on to tell his young friend that God would give him a way to escape the temptation. And it says here, God is faithful, who will not allow you to be tempted beyond what you are able, but with the temptation will make the way of escape that you may be able to bear it. Whenever we are tempted, God has the end of that temptation in sight. The moment the test begins, the way out is already available. He doesn't wait to see how we're doing. He gives us a means of escape from that temptation at the very outset. It's interesting that the Greek word for escape had the connotation of a narrow passage out of a treacherous canyon. In other words, you might climb down into this canyon and find yourself trapped and you don't know how to get out, and all of a sudden you find a narrow way out. Paul says that if you see that path, don't walk past it, don't ignore it, but take the way out. The escape God provides is more than a way out of a situation. It's a pathway to preserving the health and strength of your soul. God will always make a way. But let me say something about this. While this is very encouraging, it must not be taken for granted. Listen to me, and you know this to be true. In most situations, the way of escape will be just a fleeting thought. That thought will say something like, this is wrong, and you know it, and you shouldn't be doing this. The way of escape may only last for a moment, and if it isn't taken, it will be too late. Take the way of escape that God provides. And as you think back over the times you've been tempted, you know there's a moment, someplace in that temptation, where you know you can make the right decision or the wrong one. If you yield to the temptation, you've made the wrong decision, and you've walked past the way of escape. Now, every temptation is different, and all temptations fall into certain categories. So what I would like to do at the end of my sermon is give you some practical things that I've learned over the years through the study of the Bible and through personal experience that will help you deal with temptation in your life. Because once again, we're all in the same boat. We all have temptation. Number one, recognize the possibility of it. You know, there are some people that think, oh, I'm a Christian. I don't get tempted. I'm not going to be. Listen to me. There's a verse in 1 Corinthians 10 right before the verse that we are studying. 1 Corinthians 10:13 says you're going to be tempted. 1 Corinthians 10:12 says this. Therefore, let him who thinks he stands take heed lest he fall. What that is saying is this, don't get arrogant and proud. Don't get cocky about your Christian life and say, well, I'm never going to get tempted. You know, temptation comes in certain ways and you can almost predict them. I like to say it this way. I love the ocean. And the ocean is a good picture of this. The height of the wave determines the valley that follows it. There's a big wave and then there's the trough behind it. Temptation works that way. It often comes to us on the aftermath of some great accomplishment. For instance, Elijah faced his worst defeat right after his greatest victory. Peter made one of his worst mistakes immediately after he confessed Christ. David was at the height of his career when he fell into mortal sin. It is interesting how that works. I one time visited Mont Blanc, and at the end of my tour there, I was introduced to the cemetery that's below the mountain. And I was told that in this cemetery, more than 50% of the people who are buried there lost their lives on the way down the mountain, not on their way up. Because when they would get to the top, they would get cocky about the fact they'd made it and careless on the way down, and lose their footing and die.

Did you ever pray that in the morning? Lord, don't let me go into temptation today. Give me victory over temptation. And then in Matthew 26, 41, it says, watch and pray, lest you enter into temptation. The spirit is willing, but the flesh is weak. You see, you have to be alert to the fact that temptation is real, that you are a definite candidate for it. And if you've had an experience of great victory, you could be in jeopardy. So be careful. Watch and pray. And the idea is to be alert. R.A. Torrey said that the reason why many people fail in battle is because they wait till the hour of battle. They don't do anything to prepare themselves. The reason why others succeed is because they have gained their victory on their knees before the battle came. So anticipate your battles, fight them on your knees before temptation comes, and you will have victory. I used to be a youth pastor centuries ago, and I used to talk to young people, and we would talk very plainly. And I remember saying to them on occasion, the place for you to make up your mind about what you think concerning premarital sex is not the back seat of an automobile. And that got their attention. That's an incredibly important step. Make up your mind ahead of time what you're going to do about the temptations that come your way. Determine your convictions before the conflict happens. Here's the third thing. Resist the devil and he will flee from you. That's an interesting one. The Bible says you can make the devil run away. There are a lot of ways to see that happen. The best is to take into your hands the sword of the Spirit. The Bible says that when Jesus was tempted in the wilderness, he took the sword of the Spirit, which is the word of God. He was tempted three times, and three times he said, "It is written." And then he quoted from the book of Deuteronomy. Can you believe it? And Satan was defeated by three quotations from the Old Testament book of Deuteronomy, because the Lord Jesus Christ knew what to do. And at the end of that temptation, we are told, and the devil departed from him. Resist the devil, and he will flee from you. Don't just give in. Fight back out loud. Learn verses that help you with the areas of temptation that are in your life, and quote them to the enemy. Use the sword of the Spirit, which is the word of God. Then, number four, retreat from certain kinds of temptation. Believers recognize that there's a lot of difference in the perils we face. There's a time to resist and a time to retreat. Sometimes we need to see the devil run, and sometimes we need to run from the devil. The Bible in the New Testament tells us to flee certain things, and two of those things we're to flee is, it says here, flee sexual immorality, 1 Corinthians, and flee youthful lust, 2 Timothy 2:22. Fleeing temptation may involve changing the channels you watch, changing the places you go, changing the friends you spend time with, or changing the websites you visit. In the Old Testament story of Joseph, we are told that when the temptation was severe and Potiphar's wife was trying to get him to submit to her seduction, he ran out of the house. And I used to say, because he was better off without his coat than without his character. She kept his coat and used it to get him thrown in jail, but he kept his character. How did he do it? He ran away from it. I think that's a very instructive thing, because there are some temptations you cannot stand up against. Some temptations you need to get away from. I remember someone saying that the best equipment you can have for dealing with temptation is the best pair of Adidas money can buy. Mark Twain said, there are several good protections against temptation, but the surest is cowardice. Don't think you're going to be able to stand up against some temptations. Get away from it. Don't put yourself in the position where you're constantly being assaulted by the enemy. And you know, one of the things that I think is very important is that verse that comes before 1 Corinthians 10 that we're studying right now is a verse that reminds us, let him who thinks that he stands take heed lest he fall. In other words, don't get arrogant and proud and think this can't happen to you. The day you think it can't happen to you, the next day it will. So stay focused, and we'll talk more about this on Monday. This is the Friday edition of Turning Point. Let me encourage you, as I have been doing for years, to get to church. If you're not going to church, you should go to church. Wherever you live, there's a church someplace near you where

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6: Here are the current weather conditions as issued by Environment Canada. Fort Vermilion, 1. Wind from the north-northwest at 2 kilometers an hour. In La Crete, 0. Taking a look at high level, clear, 0. Wind from the north at 21 kilometers an hour. Gusting to 30 for Garden River, 2. Wind from the north-northeast at 8 kilometers an hour. And finally, Port Chipewyan, light rain, 3. Wind from the northeast at 21 kilometers an hour. This has been your local weather update here on CIM Radio.
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1: So, Dad, what do you think?
2: Well, that's a good question, son.
1: What do you mean?
2: Well, marriage is a big step, and if you and Amanda really love each other, I don't see why you shouldn't.
1: Yeah, but Dad, what do you think about my education?
2: Huh?
1: Should I stay in school if we get married?
2: that's a good question, Jimmy.
1: Dad, you just said that.
2: I did? Oh, right, I did. Jimmy, let's talk about this later, okay?
1: All right, Dad.
2: Boy, it's bad enough I don't know what to say to him. I sure could use

0: some advice myself.
1: When our kids are young, most of the time it's easy to answer their questions, to give them some advice. However, the questions get a bit tougher as they grow, and the answers are harder to come by. Parents need good mentors, people whose example we can follow when faced with difficult parenting decisions, even spiritual accountability. 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I'm Jim Burns.
2: Here is love, vast as the ocean, loving kindness as the flood. When the Prince of Life, our ransom, shed for us his precious blood. 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

0: Okay, so we raised three sons together, now men, husbands, and dads. And if you think back about what do boys need from their parents?
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2: I'm thinking back how the boys needed to be seen. Mm. And things that they did right, we noticed and cheered.
0: Affirm them.
2: Yeah, and I remember saying, I'm so proud of you. And some of them saying, you are? Like, they need to hear that.
0: Yeah, and I think we need to hear it as men. But I think one of the big ones is you have what it takes.
2: Yes.
0: God has made you, uniquely gifted you.
2: And equipped
0: you. And He has given you a purpose that He has made you for, and you can do it.
2: We're Ann and Dave Wilson, and that's Real Family Life.
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1: You believe in God. Believe also in me, Jesus says. Trust me. Believe in me. I will do my great things in your life. I will help you. I will change you. Anyone.

I'm from North Kerbal Lake, also known as Round Lake, Yagamal Lake. How God transformed me. And I'm very grateful, very thankful. And first of all, growing up, it was pretty hectic for me, as many of us go through trauma and intergenerational traumas passed down from our grandparents to our parents. And I hope it stops there, where through my children. And how I communicate with my children and how I tell them the things that I've been through and some of the things that I've showed them through before my conversion and the things that happened to me growing up. And I think that's very important to tell our children about these things, because me with my father, I just recently, maybe 2 years ago, I finally truly forgave him with all my heart. Because I realized that what he did and the things that he did to my mother and us, he was going through trauma that he got from his parents. And I pictured him as a little child of what he experienced. And it gave me remorse. So this is why it's so important to tell our children that a lot of trauma comes from our parents and our grandparents and so on and so on. But anyway, as I was growing up, I got into a lot of trouble. I was always in the principal's office. I was always the bigger kid in the crowd, you know. I used my size to get my way all the way through till I was about 40 years old. It's all because of the hurt that I had. I used toughness, not on care attitude, to hide my pain. And it's all because of the trauma that I went through as a young kid and growing up and all the way through my teenage years. And it still affects me. And I can relate to a lot of children now. And I talk to a lot of children and I encourage them how important it is to get counseling and to just simply pray a simple prayer. And that's where sort of my story began. I did a lot of time. The first time I went to jail was in 1996, it was in August, I got an 8-month sentence. I had numerous charges, mostly assaults and uttering threats and all that kinds of stuff. Assault police officers, breaking enters, everything like that. And I was already drinking heavily, all kinds of stuff. 2010, 2008, around between there. After all these years going in and out of jail, the longest time I was out was probably about 10 days. I left for 18 months, I got out for less than 2 weeks. And I went out again for another 18 months. That's just the way it was for me, because I was hurt. I didn't get any help because I had that I don't care attitude. Full of pain. I knew

how to hide my pain. Through anger, through intimidation, through fighting, through drinking. I didn't care. And all along inside, I was hurt. Really damaged. And one time, I was locked up in the Kenora jail. You know, I was tired of living this life. And I was in a 6x8 cell, you know, being locked up. And I just said in my head, I asked God, if you're there, please do something. I'm tired of this. Teach me how to pray. Thank you. Amen. That was it, eh? But anyway, about 10 days later or so, or less, in the jail. But anyway, these three guys, the first two fellows introduced themselves, started singing songs and reading scripture and stuff like that. But the third guy, he was the one that he started talking about himself and singing and reading scripture. And he started raising his voice, slowly and shouting and just getting really into it. And I'm just sitting right there, eh? And he started looking at me, and he starts pointing at me. Like that, eh? You know, he's going like that, eh? Like, whoa. You know, if you want to know how to pray, this is how you pray. Like, whoa, man, you know. You know, that's the first time I felt something that time. You know, then he pulls out Philippians chapter 4, verse 6, says, be anxious for nothing, but in everything by prayer and supplication with thanksgiving, let your requests be known to God. That's what he said. And he starts blabbing away and telling me, this is how you pray. He's going like this. There's four things you gotta do if you wanna pray. First, you don't worry. Know that He is God. He is God of everything. Don't worry about it. Just talk to Him. Just talk to Him like you talk to anybody. He's listening to you. Second, just pray. Just say anything. Pray for anything, everything, whatever. Just talk and pray. Third, ask Him what you want. You don't have to ask 1 million things. He already knows your desires. He already knows what you want. Just ask Him. And lastly, say thank you. Amen. So don't worry. Just talk to Him. Third, ask Him what you want. And lastly, just give Him thanks. But anyway, after that time, I remembered. And it's not like till about 15 years later, I still remember that. I still remember what happened that time. When I was sitting in that little church service we had, I felt this enormous feeling in my body. Because at that time, I was known as a tough guy, an intimidator, didn't care. I was mean. I swore all the time. I fought all the time. I did a lot of crazy things to a lot of people. I sold a lot of drugs.
I haven't brought in a lot of drugs and

in the system, using other young men to bring in things for me, even to take things up to the communities, booze and everything, using people. I did all that crazy stuff, drinking, anything, just to hide my pain. And I ruined a lot of lives doing that. Many people passed away because of what we started up north. And that burdens me. But anyway, back to what I was saying about remembering that man who came and spoke about that Philippians chapter 4, verse 6. I remember that. And I prayed like that every now and then when I was drunk and hungover, asking God to help me stop. To help me stop drinking. To help me stop doing these things. To help me. I kept begging. And this one time, when I started my journey, was about, I never stopped praying every day since then. It's in July 2020. And I prayed the way that man showed me how to pray about 15 years ago. That time, don't worry, just talk to him. Ask him what you want. You don't have to ask him a million things. He already knows anyway. Even before you ask him, just give him thanks. And I started praying like that, really seeking him before that. And how he helped me stop was, he sent me to jail. You know, back in jail. Another 4 months or so. It's in July 2020. And I got out again, broken man, broke, even severely depressed. I had so many charges, about 20 plus charges. No money, nothing, no job. Nothing. Just me. I got let out to stay at my dad's in October, late October 2020. Started drinking again. Started partying. Started figuring out ways I could get drugs and how I'd cuff. I was on the run. On the run. But I kept praying. I kept begging God to help me stop. December came, Christmas, still praying. Asking God to help me quit drinking. Come January, still drinking. But I kept praying. And then came January 26th. Is the last time I took a drink. And you know what? I kept praying. Don't worry. Talk to me. Ask me what you want. Give me things. Same thing, one verse. So I kept praying. I didn't know that I realized that I stopped drinking about 2 weeks already, but I kept praying. Still on the run from December. Now it's January, end of January. February came, still praying, still sober. The next thing I asked for from God

to help me stop smoking. Then come March, still praying, March 7, I told my ex-partner, about midnight, borrowed my last cigarette, I told her. She didn't believe me. That's it. I didn't smoke again. January 26th, I quit drinking. March 7th, I quit smoking. 2021. Anyway, I'm still on a run. Kept praying. Same thing. One verse. Eventually, I quit drugs. Just a week. Then my prescription antidepressant pills. Then April came, sober and clean, you know? But anyway, looking at my children, I got no job. I need to start, it's starting to get nice during the spring. They really want to say, oh, play with us outside, take us over there, take us on boat rides, and take us for a drive. I had nothing. No job, nothing. But I kept praying. Same thing. And then April, May, June, still on the run, hiding behind vehicles, running through bushes, all that kind of stuff. Hiding, just sick of it. You know, so sick of it. And then late May, I took a chance and I applied for a job in the Musselwhite mine. Still praying. And when I got to Musselwhite, this is what I started reading. I got this in Beaver Lake, 2017. Never opened it until when I started working at Musselwhite. I didn't know how to read it. I didn't know where to start. I just started anywhere. I didn't know there was chapters. I didn't know what these verses, what are these? What am I reading? I didn't know which parts are New Testament or the Old Testament. Nothing. But I kept reading. Went home. It's a two weeks out routine there. Just kept working, running through bushes, hiding behind vehicles and everything like that. Always hiding. It's not fun. And in August, doing that, from praying to stop drinking, to quit smoking, and to quit drugging. And the next thing I prayed for was, I asked God that I don't want to go back to jail anymore. That I didn't want to leave my girls. I don't want to leave them. He says, don't worry. Talk to me. Ask me anything. Just give me things. When I was reading that verse over and over again, it gave me comfort knowing that I don't need to worry. But anyway, in August, is when I got caught at the workplace helping build a new school. My friend comes and talks to me. I was in the washroom. I said, hey, man, cops are here already. They're looking for you. And he knew I was on the run. They handcuffed me. I asked him, can you make a quick phone call just to see my girls real quick and change my clothes because I'm going to jail because I had work clothes on. They said, sure, go ahead. They dropped me on day, took me to where I was living, where my clothes was.

And also, my lawyer said, well, come and see you in a few days at the jail. We'll figure out what we can do and see if we can get you to a halfway house or something, but it's highly unlikely. There's no way you're getting out. But we'll try. We'll stand in front of the judge, all right? But I felt peace. I felt this joy I always used to hear about. Fellow Christians before me, I used to hear it because I used to go to Sunday school. And I heard people talk about Jesus and God and all that kind of stuff. For some reason, I just felt joy in sitting in there. I was comfortable. You know? And later on, after sitting in there about 5 hours, cops coming towards the cell area, and they're laughing. And they said, Mr. Quicklish, we don't know what happened, but we're going to come back in about 15 minutes and let you go. You know? So, whoa. You know? And they gave me a piece of paper. Here, sign. Sign over here and you're free to go. Right. Look at it, eh? What? Turn around. Huh? What? I'm looking, eh? Are you sure? Usually there's like so many things that I have to follow. So many charges that why they let me out. And it's just sign right there. You're free to go. Right. Sign it. Give me a copy. And I walked out. Stand outside the police station. Whoa. What just happened, man? I can walk free on the road. You know, walked back to my ex-girlfriend's house. She was so happy to see me. And my two little girls, eh? So, all these things that I went through that 8 months being on the run, and how God showed me by simply trusting in him and getting to know him that he makes all things possible. That's how he spoke to me. How evident it was in my life that changed me. He changed me. When he showed me great and mighty things of what he can do, come September, come October, started going to church after I got let go. I started searching the word more. I started reading the Bible more. Started going to church, going to church, going to church. Then on November 14th, on a Sunday, 2021, around 11 o'clock, the angels rejoiced in heaven because one sinner repented. Amen. You know, I gave my life to the Lord. I simply said, Lord, I believe you sent your only son to die for me. And I confessed with my mouth and believed with all my heart. And that time on,

till now. I'm still here, clinging to the old rugged cross, walking on this narrow road that's so difficult at times, but continuing to trust him and not to worry. Make it down. And I thank him for all he did. And we need to tell as many people as possible that it's available to anybody, anyone, at any time. Believe in the Lord Jesus Christ. And that whoever calls upon the name of the Lord shall be saved.

You believe in God. Believe also in me, Jesus said. Trust me. Believe in me. I will do my great things in your life. I will help you. I will change you. Anyone.

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2: Here are the current weather conditions as issued by Environment Canada. In Fort Vermilion, 0, wind calm. For Lacrete, 0 for high level, clear, 0, wind from the north at 22 kilometers an hour, gusting to 32. For Garden River, 2, wind from the north-northeast at 11 kilometers an hour. And finally, for Chipewyan, light rain, 2, wind from the north-northeast at 11.

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0: Hi, I'm John Sorensen, president of Evangelism Explosion International, and you're listening to Share Life Today. Seasoned parents and grandparents often tell new ones, don't blink and enjoy every moment with the kids, because before you know it, they're going to be grown up and time will have passed. And I'd say the same to you with regard to sharing your faith. Today is the day to tell another person about Jesus. If we wait, we'll miss the opportunity to follow Jesus' last command. He told us in John 4 that the harvest is now. There are people all around the world waiting for someone to share the good news of the gospel with them. The Bible says very clearly, today is the day of salvation. And I don't know about you, but when I face my Savior and Lord one day, I want to hear the words, well done, good and faithful servant. You've been faithful in a few things. I'm going to put you in charge of many things. Come and share in your master's happiness. For more tips and resources on how you can be part of sharing your faith, visit sharelife.today.
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2: This is Max McLean. When Job was down and out, what did God reveal about trusting him for renewal and grace? 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If a man dies, will he live again? All the days of my hard service, I will wait for my renewal to come. You will call, and I will answer you. You will long for the creature your hands have made. 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It's great for the soul.
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0: is broke and common sense is weird. So we're here to help you transform your life. 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And I'm Rachel Cruz, hosting this hour with Jade Warshaw, and we are answering your questions about life and money. So give us a call at 888-825-5225. Up first, we have John in Anchorage, Alaska. Nope, wrong one. Hold. There we go. Hey, John, how are you?
1: I'm doing great. How are you guys?
0: Hi, we're doing great. How can we help?
1: So my aunt, this is such an odd story, has been scammed for about $100,000 by my biological brother.
2: Oh, my gosh. I did not think that you would say it was flesh and blood.
1: It sure is. And he's been living with her, and us and the family all just found out about this very recently. And, you know, we found out she was 3 months behind on her mortgage. We are partially caught up on that. And she's only making, you know, she's on Social Security and retirement. We're just trying to figure out how we can fix the situation. We've already removed him from the situation, and we're just trying to figure out, like, all right, how do we go forward?
0: So how did he do it? Did he get her to put money in some account? Was he forging her signature on things? Like, what? How did it happen?
1: All of the above. He actually, he not only, you know, got money out of her by asking and by kind of manipulating, but he also, you know, forged her Social Security number and her information to open some accounts.
2: Over what period of time did this happen? Was this over the course of years, or did this happen relatively fast?
1: Over the last 12 to 16 months, I want to say.
2: Okay. So was he caretaking for her? Was he taking care of her? Like, what was the nature of their relationship together?
1: No. So she has basically raised me and my brother as kids. And, you know, after I moved out, my brother stayed. So my brother has lived with her since he turned 18. He's only 24, I think. He's 24. And she is 76. She's my great aunt.
2: I'm so sorry this happened. So where does this leave her? It's $100,000 that she's been tricked out of, deceived out of. She's got Social Security. What other assets does she have?
1: So she has her house, which obviously isn't paid off, but I think she owes like $260 on it, and she's got, I think it's worth $500-ish. So she's got a lot of equity in that. She owes probably about $100,000 in credit cards, partially from him, partially from her, just, you know, old people credit card stuff, right?
0: Okay, well, have you guys pressed legal charges against him, John?
1: So what we did is we went in and we filed a restraining order against him so we could get him removed from the house. He has been served with that by the police. There's a court date coming up soon, and we will we'll essentially be, you know, pleading our case and saying, hey, we want to get a long-term protective order against him or against him from her. And we basically are just trying to keep them away from each other. I think my aunt still partially believes that he's going to give her this money back.
2: Well, have you disputed, it sounds like the credit cards,
0: he did that.
2: Have you disputed that with the creditors? And
1: so,
2: fraud?
1: As for the creditors, we haven't dug deep enough into that. It's all very recent. But we have dug into her bank account, at least those things, and we fixed a lot of her overdraft charges. So she's like got $0 in her account, you know, but all of her bills are at least paid now. She's still behind on her mortgage and behind on some of her other payments. But I mean, he was taking out quick cash loans in her name with her Social Security number.
2: Wow. So can you clarify something for me? Was she giving... Yeah. Was he stealing access just because he could see things laying around the house, or was she giving him access and she just didn't know what he was going to do with it?
1: I think it's a little bit of both. I think he got her Social Security number from her when they were doing a loan document together. She's co-signed on things for him before.
2: Okay.
0: And then he took that and ran with it.
1: Exactly.
2: So her name is on all the credit cards. Is his name on the credit cards too, or he just opened them in her name and he spent the money?
1: It's all, everything is in her name. Okay.

0: you know, even the quick cash accounts.
1: Okay. Yeah. So what I would do is I'd probably pull her credit report, put a freeze on it too, just because he has.
0: We did do that.
1: Good. Okay.
0: We did freeze it.
1: Good. So pull that credit report, and it's going to take you guys, it's going to be so frustrating, but going through line by line. Yep. Of this debt to see what did she take out? Because you said she has some credit cards from old lady credit card debt is what you said. Figure Macy's. Out like, yeah, what really is hers from an amount standpoint and an account standpoint. Whatever she did not sign up for, I highlight that and I would not pay on that, because what you guys can do is go and, you know, with the court order is, you know, to send letters to these companies to say it was fraudulent and that she should not be held responsible to these. And so from a legal perspective, but now I am curious, John, in order for all of that to go through, I don't know where the law steps in on his side to actually press charges that there was a criminal intent.
2: And then that's the part, yes.
1: That you take that, and that's how she, like, if that is the case, and I'm not sure, and I think every state's law is different, but if you have to have like a junction, you have to have a press charges against him in order to not pay these bills, you guys may have to go through criminally to convict him so that she doesn't owe $75,000 of the $100,000, right? That she probably was stolen from.
2: Yeah, I might speak to a lawyer about this and find out what the best course of action is, because I mean, it's 100% a criminal.
1: Yes.
2: You know what I mean?
1: Yes.
2: And I might also contact Guardian Litigation. They might be able to help you going forward to sort some of this out and fight some of these battles for you. This is really, really tough. So is she facing today, is she okay financially, or is she struggling to make ends meet at this point?
0: She's definitely struggling to make ends meet. Like, she's now going forward, since we've kind of fixed everything, she's able to go forward at least making her bills, but she doesn't have really anything at all left over. But, you know, she's also wanting to pay on those quick cash loans and all those other things. And so I think you're right. You know, talking to an attorney would be the best course of action. And then, you know, we did file a report with the FTC.
1: Good.
0: We just looked it up and kind of filed whatever they said and tried to give as much information as possible. And we haven't heard anything back yet. We don't know how all that works. So we're just kind of keeping an eye out, I guess.
2: Yeah, I think I wouldn't pay anything on this until I've filed these charges correctly, until I've spoken to a lawyer to figure out what the next course of action is. I think if I'm in your shoes, I'm making sure that her day-to-day is okay and that she's able to, like I said, make ends meet. And then I think this is just going to be a long web that you guys have to untangle, unfortunately. And it's just probably the more layers that you uncover, the more unsavory it's going to be.
1: Yes. And from a relational standpoint, it's so sad, you know, that he took advantage of this woman who cared for him.
2: Terrible.
1: And helped raise him. And so there is that relational aspect too, which is just so hard to face, right? I would assume, John.
0: I think the worst part about it is, you know, she really wants to keep trying to contact him and talk to him and, you know, make sure he's okay.
1: I mean, out of the goodness of her heart, she is, but I would stay far away until things are cleaned up in order to rebuild trust in a relationship, which is a whole other tactic. But yeah, I would not, any level of her enabling that relationship, for sure, John, you probably have a way clearer head than she does to step in and make sure that he doesn't continue to take advantage, which doesn't sound like he can, but oh man, what a mess.

0: From the files of Unshackled, Pacific Garden Mission presents Free Indeed.
1: I always felt insecure and unworthy, so I didn't date much in high school. Instead, I drank. I decided to be a carpenter like my grandfather so I could leave something behind for people to remember. I also hunted for Civil War relics with a friend named Benny who drank with me. At age 40, I was still single while both my brothers were married. One brother got saved and quoted Bible verses to me, and I felt guilty before God. I started my own construction company even though I lacked confidence. Then I worked with a man who loved Jesus and lived for him. I went to church, and God's word became a lifeline to me. I prayed to receive Christ. 6 months later, while riding my bike into a headwind, I realized that's how

0: I had lived my life, and I was born again, surrendered to Christ for His purposes. The next day, I had surgery with no fear of death. But my cousin died of cancer that morning, and I didn't know if she was saved. I went to Bible school to be prepared to share the gospel. Now I share my testimony in churches and fellowships, and some people are saved. When Benny lay dying of cancer, I told him the greatest treasure in the world lay in the Bible, written and fulfilled by Jesus Christ. Benny professed faith in Christ. God gave me confidence to be a successful builder, but building His kingdom comes first. I'm Lane Turner. If the Son, therefore, shall make you free, ye shall be free indeed.
1: If you would like to be free from the weight of sin by receiving Jesus Christ as Lord and Savior, call 1-888-NEED-HIM right now. 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

0: Up next, we have Renee in Charleston, West Virginia. 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
1: Hello.
0: Hello, thanks for calling in. How can we help?
1: Me and my husband are trying to do the baby steps, and we cannot get through the first one because I struggle with impulsive spending, and I don't know how to get past this. I'm in counseling for it. What they're telling me isn't really working, so I'm draining every bit of extra money we have because I want to buy stupid stuff.
2: What are the counselors telling you? What have they told you to try? What have they told you to do?
1: Give all of my husband my credit cards, my debit cards. But the problem is I memorize numbers.
2: Okay.
1: Or I save them on my phone.
2: And why do you do it?
1: I've only been in counseling for about a month.
2: Why do you spend impulsively?
1: I have a bad past from abusive relationships. And I met my husband who doesn't tell me no on anything. Coming from a place where I had to ask even to go out to dinner with my parents.
2: Mm-hmm.
1: So he doesn't tell me no, and I feel safe enough with him to spend money to get everything that I want or need. But now it's like I'm a stay-at-home mom. We have 5 kids, and he's the only one that works, and we're trying to do better, but I'm draining the accounts. And I don't, it just feels a void in me. I can't explain it. It just feels this emptiness in me when I spend money.
0: Yeah, because, I mean, there's a true, you know, something chemical sense that's happening when you spend. You get a dope, you're getting a hit from it, right? Just like a gambler would, placing a bet, or an alcoholic with a drink. Like you're getting something, even from a physical standpoint, that feels good, right? So it's not even just the stuff. Because once you get the stuff, what do you do with it?
1: Nothing. It usually goes in the drawer and I don't even use it.
0: That's right. That's right. So I think, starting, and if Dr. John Deloney was here, he could pick this apart.
2: For sure. John?
0: Yeah. But I do know, things that I've heard him say for sure, which I think is true. And this is probably true for any, you could say, bad habit to addiction on that scale, is have things in place that actually you repurpose that energy. Like, what else can replace when you have that compulsive need to get on the phone and to buy something? What can you replace that with, right? And so there can be, and I've heard John say this. This is why they have donuts at AA meetings, genuinely, because there's a sugar hit. That's like, okay, like we're get like
2: we like, get what, something
0: what
2: when
0: else
2: we come here.
0: Can you? Yes, and so obviously the healthy patterns would be going for a walk, calling a friend, right? And sometimes those are amazing if you can do these things, but what else in your life can you go to when that compulsion comes to replace it?
1: Oh, gosh.
0: And so what would be a couple of things that you're like, okay, if I, because I do think the counselor is right. I think not having access, stopping the access point, which I know you memorized numbers, you said, so that doesn't help. But I mean, like that is one train that I would say to go down. What can you eliminate, from that standpoint, but then also when that comes,

0: What do you do with that?
1: Yeah.
0: That feeling.
1: And I think, Renee, even if you can get a step ahead of it, if you're starting to, if you can look back on the times that you've spent, whether it's like, oh gosh, I jumped on Amazon or I ran over to Target or I'm not sure what your spending location of choice is, but if you can think back and spend some time and go, what happened just before that? Was I bored?
0: That triggered it, yeah.
1: Did I get some bad news? Did my husband go to work and I felt abandoned? What was it specifically?
2: That's really the big one, is feeling abandoned.
1: And like, there you go.
2: So I feel like I need to spend. I mean, it's not even just like going to Walmart or Target and buying something. It's I get bored of my car and I go trade it in for another $37,000 loan.
1: Yeah.
2: Bad stuff.
1: And I think, and that's the thing I want you to discuss with your therapist, because the truth is, in a situation like this, the truth is, Renee, we would say that somebody who's got a gambling addiction, any kind of addiction, it could be gambling, spending, pornography, whatever. To that extent, we would say they need a separation from the money. And in his case, he would need to change the numbers on the card because you already know it.
0: Yep.
1: And that's the extreme. But I can't tell you that on the phone today, because I also, you've already told me something about your past that is in direct relation, like conflict with that. So I would bring that to the therapist and say, I spoke to some money experts and they were saying that in this situation, normally I wouldn't have access to money. Something about that feels right, but how do I navigate that knowing that I came from this past where I was completely controlled? And that becomes the topic of the therapy. But the truth is, you are an alcoholic who's in a bar right now and you've got money to spend on drinks. And so it makes sense that that needs to be taken away from you.
2: Well, me and my husband even discussed, like, he will never, like, we've had the same bank account. I mean, we've been on the same ones since we've been married. Mm-hmm. But now it's like, we both want to do this, and I'm totally for, you know, getting our lives in order and becoming debt-free. And he's like, should I get another bank account and just put, because like I said, I'm a stay-at-home mom, and he works. He makes the money, and here I am just spending it like nobody's business. Should he get a bank account with just him on it and I have no access to it?
0: Well, yeah, for a period of time.
1: And that's the thing. Only it's for a period of time while you get well.
0: Yes.
1: So there needs to be really clear parameters around that. What are the steps that need to take place for you to get care? What does success look like? Mm-hmm. Right. And just have really clear definitions and boundaries around what positive movement forward looks like and what it has to look like for you to then gain access back. And then when you do gain access back, it's not all at once. It's little by little, right? So there needs to be such clear structure around this plan from all angles. And I think that will help you deal with it
0: and you can
1: not feel a certain way because of your past.
2: Right.
0: And you can have a say in that.
2: He's even tried going to, like, he's told me no, he's taken the cards, he's working towards it to better us. He would never like tell me no if it was something that we absolutely needed.
0: But sure.
2: Then I go and run to my parents and I'm like, hey, I really want this.
1: And they need to be on the same page. So that means they need to be part of the plan too. This is almost like an intervention where the whole family or everyone that you've have gone to for money understands this is a real issue. It's like if you were on drugs, the whole family knows what's going on. Don't give her money. That's going to throw her back in her treatment. But I commend you, Renee, I commend you because you know you have an issue, you're calling and you're seeking help.
0: Yes. Yeah. I was going to say, the courage it takes for someone, I mean, honestly, to raise their hand and the admission of it. Like, you're consciously very aware of what's going on. And that's the wild thing, though, about addiction.
2: I'm like, I knew.
0: Yeah.
2: I literally looked at my husband the other day. I didn't even say, like, hey, how was your day? He walked in from work and my first words out of my mouth were, can we go spend money? Mm. Not can we go to the mall and look for new clothes. It was, can I just go spend money? I'm to that point now where it just feels this void in me and this emptiness is when I see him and I want to feel secure and safe. I'm like, well, let's go spend money because you've been at work all day and I've been alone with the kids.
0: Yep.
2: Take me to spend money, you know?
0: How long have you guys been married?
2: Been, 9 years.
0: Okay. Because I do think as well, when that action stops and you don't, and he comes home from work and you guys don't spend money, then what you're forced with then is to be in a home where it's quiet, there's not excitement happening,
1: right?
0: And you have to actually sit be with each other, and that's work in and of itself, right? I mean, that's a whole new dynamic that you're not numbing anymore. You're truly going to have to sit with Renee, and that's probably some

0: you to walk this journey, and he needs to speak to you, Renee, of how to rebuild trust with him, because yes. he doesn't trust you right now, as he shouldn't, right? And so for that part of your marriage to be healed, so that's another redemptive part of the story that I pray happens.
1: And your counselor, you should almost not like your counselor, because they hold you so accountable. You almost shouldn't like them.

0: 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This is CIM.
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2: For Fort Vermilion, zero.
1: Wind from the north-northwest
2: at 2 kilometers an hour.
1: In Lacrete,
2: zero.
1: Taking a look at high level,
2: clear,
1: zero. Wind from the north at 17 kilometers an hour.
2: Taking a look at Garden River,
1: two.
2: Wind from the north-northeast at 7 kilometers an hour.
1: And Fort Chipewyan,
2: light rain,
1: one.
2: Wind from the north-northeast at 13 kilometers an hour.
1: This has been your local weather update here on CIM Radio.

0: part of winning with money is taking control of it and knowing where your income is going. And so every dollar is our, it's not only just our budgeting app, but it really is your entire financial roadmap. And it helps guide you to know where you're starting from to where you need to end up. And so make sure to download it for free in the App Store or Google Play, and it will walk with you every single day when it comes to your money. It's an amazing app, and it's something to, yeah, to literally have in your back pocket since it's on your phone, but it's so convenient and it's so great, and it helps create such great habits for you and your money. All right, let's go to Rob in Kansas. Hi, Rob. Welcome to the show.
1: Thank you for having me.
0: Yes, absolutely. How can we help?
1: Well, I'm kind of nervous and embarrassed about this. I just recently tried to start getting rid of all my debt. Got quite a bit of it, but I've got one debt in particular that I'm spending $311 payment a week, and that's $1,200 a month that's really hindering me trying to pay anything else off and get caught up. I called my bank to do like a small debt consolidation loan to get rid of this rent-to-own payment, pretty much is what it is. By doing this, in my mind, I'm freeing up about $800 to $900 a month if I wipe this out, and I can apply that to all my other debt to accrue, even though this rent-to-own debt is not the smallest.
2: How much is it, the total?
1: The total is $3,426.15, I believe.
2: Okay. And you said it's not the smallest. What else do you have?
1: I've got my truck payment, my wife's truck payment.
2: Okay, what's that?
1: My truck payment is a buy here, pay here place because my credit is not the greatest, but that's $210.
0: Well, what's the total loan?
1: The total loan on that's $18,000.
2: Okay. What else?
1: My wife's truck is $4,000, and that's, it's about $4,000 on hers.
2: Okay. And is there anything else?
1: There's a lot of other smaller stuff, and it all equals up to about, including the one I'm trying to get rid of, all equal up to about $27,000.
2: $27,000 total. Okay. How much are you guys bringing in every month, between the two of you?
1: Well, that's the tricky part, because I work in the construction industry and I'm a truck driver. I can either get 50 hours a week, 60 hours a week, 70 hours a week. It depends. It's weather depending.
0: Sure. Well, on average, Rob, what would you say?
1: On average, I bring in probably $1,300 to $1,400 a week, and my wife brings in about $600 a week.
2: Okay. Now, for you,

0: Do you have more? I mean, just be honest, because we want to help you. Do you have more of the 70-hour weeks, or do you have more of the like 30-hour weeks or less?
1: I would say on average, I probably average out between 60 and 65 hours a week.
0: Okay, good. What about her?
1: She's just straight 40.
0: Okay.
2: Okay. So it's about 8,400-ish a month, would you say?
1: Sounds about right, give or take. Yeah.
2: Yep. So the thing with the debt consolidation, it may get you a better interest rate, because those rent-to-own rates can just be horrible. Mm-hmm. But it doesn't wipe away the debt. You do understand that, right? I mean, you said it'll get it off mm-hmm. my back, but like it still is around. You still have to pay it.
1: Mm-hmm.
2: Yep. So by working that, because it is one of the smaller ones. I mean, it's only $3,000. The other two that you, or the other three you gave us, is larger. I know you have some other ones. But since I would still list out all of the debt. I think you need to look at it on paper, smallest, even if it's a $400 credit card, you know, balance that you keep rolled over month to month, like whatever it is. And you guys start attacking that smallest to largest. That really is probably going to be the most effective way for you all to get out. How much is your rent or mortgage?
1: We pay $1,900 a month in rent.
2: Okay. Because I'm just wondering how much could really be freed up realistically for you guys. I mean, could it be $3,000 to $4,000, and you guys live on nothing, like ramen noodles? Like you are spending no money.
1: We're kind of doing that right now.
2: Okay. And how much?
1: And that's why I was thinking about using my car as a collateral to get this loan.
2: No. Because if you don't free up $4,000 next month, Rob, you could pay off the $3,000. Like, I'm not saying you necessarily do that in that order, but like, where is this margin going?
0: Yeah. Do you have kids?
1: I got two.
0: Okay. Are they in daycare?
1: No, they're both high schoolers and take up quite a bit of money because of the school activities they're in.
0: Okay, so let's stop there, because I'm glad you said that, because I'm looking at this, I'm going, okay, based off the numbers you gave, you're making around $7,800, $7,600 a month. If we take out the $1,900 for rent and mortgage, we take out the $1,300 for the rent to own. You said the truck was somewhere around $200, so we take that out. There's still a lot of margin there, $4,300 of margin.
1: $200 a week.
0: $200 a week. Okay, so I'll take out the rest. Yep. And then, but I'm still seeing $3,700 of margin. What's your wife's truck payment?
1: $200 a month. And then we actually have some collections that I've been paying on.
0: Okay.
1: That are a monthly payment as well, ranging anywhere from.
0: Okay. So those are two. There's like two things that I see that you can do immediately that's going to help. Number one, I want you to go through your budget with a fine tooth comb, because you've given me your biggest expenses and you still have a lot of margin after those biggest expenses. You mentioned having kids that are in sports and this and that. You've got to put some boundaries around that. If you're telling me that your main priority is I want to pay off this $27,000 debt, then that means the kids have to know their main priority is not all the sports and all the activities and all the this and that. Sure, maybe they play sports, but you've got to put boundaries on some of the other things around that. And so you guys are going to have to really tighten this for a short period of time in order to make it right. And then the stuff that's in collections, stop paying minimum payments and just settle it.
2: Yes.
0: And just stack up your money and say, if the debt, the collections debt is for $800, say I can give you $200 to call it done. I can give you $300 to call it done. And don't whittle away at it, because it's just going to take forever doing that. It's already been charged off. It's already a bad debt. Just settle it, get it in writing beforehand, and then those are cleared out. How many of those do you have?
1: About 10, 11.
0: What do they total?
1: One of them totals about 7,000?
0: Yeah, about, or 700?
1: About 7,000.
0: Okay.
1: It's another three line of credits. One is about $3,500. One is about $1,100. The other one is about another $25,000 to $3,000. And they've already stopped calling us and everything on that one. And then I've got a couple other ones that one is $2,300 and another one is $2,600. And those are making minimum payments on. And
2: yep. Okay, so it's more than $27,000.
0: Yeah, way more.
2: so.

0: Bob, here's
1: what we calculated was $27,000.
0: Okay, well, with the car loan of 18 and or and 14, you got 22,000 there.
1: We didn't calculate my truck into that debt.
2: I don't know why not, because it's still debt. Here's what I've calculated so far. You've got $39,526,000 of debt. That's including your rent to own, your truck, your wife's truck, and these the few collections that you named off. You told me you had 10, but you only named off 1, 2, 3, 4 in detail. So you probably have more than 39,000. My guess is maybe closer to 50,000.
0: So Rob, here's the deal. You guys are going to have a massive emotional switch.
2: Yep.
0: The whole family. Like, we're sitting down tonight and it's like, kids, there's no Christmas. They're like, we're doing nothing for one solid year. Because Rob, if you, for one solid year, if you put $4,000 and you pay off debt, $4,000 a month, and you go get an extra job for 1 year, all of this is cleaned up and you stop taking credit every time someone blinks and you're taking out another loan. Like, you know, when you stop it and you go intense the other direction, you can be out. You really could be out. There is a mathematical way. We see it and we know it's possible for you, but you guys are going to have to make that decision.
3: 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All things have been created through him and for him. Hello, I'm Chuck Swindoll. The verse goes on to say, he is before all things, and in him all things hold together. Your life is held together because Jesus is God. 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I think some of you are thinking right now, in light of the last few months of my life, I'm not sure he's hanging on quite as closely as he should have. But as a matter of fact, that's all part of his sovereign plan. The uncertainty of it, the uneasiness, the struggle and the disappointments and the difficulties, all part of his sustaining plan, and he is holding it all together.
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0: Your feedback on the show is very helpful to us and our team. So make sure to leave a comment below from where you're listening or watching. And subscribe to all of our channels and even send the episode out to a friend that may need it. If you're thinking about somebody in your head and it's like, huh, they probably enjoy this. Go ahead and send it their way. All right, let's go to Gretchen in New York City. Hi, Gretchen. Welcome to the show.
1: Hello. Thank you for taking my call.
0: Yes, absolutely. How can we help?
1: Well, I am a single woman that is 70. To almost 73 years old. I am retired, but have been working in my field as a contractor post-retirement. And I just lost that contract that, you know, the federal government thing, and it's done. And so I'm vacillating between panicking and trying to get another job soon, or enjoying my retirement and my grandchildren. And I just don't know if I'm okay or if I'm trying to talk myself into it, or if I'm not, and I should go out and find another job really quick.
0: Okay. Well, how much do you have in retirement savings that you would live off of?
1: I have my Social Security and my small pension I live off of, plus, you know, I was working. Well, I have those continuing to come in, and then I have a an IRA that I have not yet drawn on, but my minimum requirement is coming up soon, and I was going to, my birthday's in January, and I was going to start drawing on it in January.
0: How much is in the IRA?
1: $272,000.
0: Okay, and what is your

0: RMDs with that?
1: How much I don't do you, know the answer to that.
0: How much they're going to force you to draw out? Okay.
1: I have to take. But I know that I already talked to my financial advisor, and we decided I would take $18,000 pre-tax, about $1,500 a month, to augment my Social Security and my pension.
2: How much is Social Security and how much is pension per month?
1: My Social Security is just a couple dollars shy, like $50 or so dollars shy of $3,000.
2: Okay.
1: No, that's not right. I just lied about that. That's pre-tax. I have it taxed.
2: Okay.
1: It's about 20. My total with my small pension is that amount. I'm about $29.50 with both my pension and my Social Security.
2: Gotcha.
0: Okay, gotcha.
2: And what is it? How are you living? Are you in a mortgage? Is the house paid on? Do you still have payments? Tell us about your living situation.
1: I have a mortgage. I have $140,000 left on the mortgage. It's kind of a new house for me. I bought it a couple of years ago.
2: Mm-hmm.
1: And I don't have a lot of debt, but I've got a little. I have debt. But I have about $5,000 on an interest-free loan left on some improvements I did to the house when I first moved in. And I have enough money in savings that if I don't pay it off monthly, I can make sure it's paid off by its term date, which is March of
2: 27. What is in savings? What liquid cash do you have?
1: My liquid cash is about $14,000.
2: Okay, so we'll call that your emergency fund. So I just want to make sure we're not leaving anything out. It's the 217 in the IRA. It's your Social Security and pension, $2,900.
1: No, 272. 272.
2: Okay, yeah. I'm glad I checked
1: that. In IRA, about $14,000 in savings.
2: The mortgage and the $5,000 loan.
1: And one other big thing.
2: What?
1: I bought a car.
2: Oh, girl. Come on now. What did you spend on this car?
1: Oh, I was working. I was traveling.
2: That means you spent a lot.
1: I did. I bought a brand new car. I wanted a hybrid. It's a Subaru Forester, a 25, and I have a car payment on it. And, you know, I must say in my defense that I keep my cars forever, and I thought it would be my last car at this age.
2: Yes, but it's going to that car. Yeah. If you keep that car, that's going to keep you from retiring when you want to.
0: How much is the loan total? How much did you take out?
1: I owe about $29,000 on it still, and my payments are $635.
2: So, Gretchen, I love you. We got to make a change, girlfriend. We got to make a change because the work that you're doing now. How long could you do this job realistically, assuming you have good health?
1: I have great health. That's the thing. I actually like working.
2: Mm-hmm.
1: Keeps me busy. But, you know, being home, I mean, I like being home, too.
0: Yeah.
1: I have grandkids and stuff.
0: Sure. How much were you making before you got laid off, Gretchen? How much were you making?
1: So far this year, last year in 2025, I made $47,500.
0: Okay.
1: And this year I was poised to make more if I had worked the year out, probably about $65,000.
2: I'm not going to lie. I have some worries. My worries are the debt. Number one, I don't love you going into a retirement with $272,000 and debt payments because it's just, it hurts my heart to know that you would be pulling from your IRA and then taking that money to pay off a car loan. That hurts my ever loving soul.
0: Mm-hmm.
2: And so,
1: I don't want to do that,
2: but that's essentially what you would be doing. So I see a couple of things that have to happen. We've got to pay off this debt, or we've got to downsize this car significantly. Maybe a $15,000 car, not a $30,000, something like that.
1: Yeah, I know that was a bit of a misstep. I thought I'd still be working, but at this point, I'm only 1 year into the loan, And I don't know if I'd get my money back.
0: You may not. You may be under just a little bit.
1: I don't want to lose money on the car.
2: Yes, but you're losing money. The longer you keep it, it's going to continue to depreciate, number one. And you bought a brand new car, and that is going to depreciate quickly. And so there's just part of this that we call over here, it's kind of just a stupid tax. When you do something,

0: you later on realize what it costs you, you go, oh my gosh, I wish I hadn't done that. But it's spilled milk. We can't go back. But the truth is, what I really want to know is, between the pension, you have to take those required minimum distributions.
1: I have to start taking it.
0: Do you need, let's see here. Oh boy, I'm worried for you without having an income.
2: I know. I would say, Gretchen, I would probably be working another couple of years.
1: It's okay. That's what I wanted. That's exactly why I called you, because, you know, I'm talking in my head to myself, mm-hmm. sometimes on the left side and sometimes on the right. And I'm like, well, maybe I can just be more frugal with my shopping.
0: You need to.
1: I'm not much of a big shopper. My big stores are...
0: I'm going to give you clear homework, Gretchen. This is your homework. Yeah. You need to find a new job, because unfortunately you need to work. And I want you to have some earned income, because I still want you investing. I still want mm-hmm. you putting away in a Roth IRA as long as you can, because you need as much money as you can get your hands on. And I'm going to tell you this. I don't necessarily think you're going to take my advice, but you can't have a $600 car payment every month. You just can't. I think you need to get out of the car that you have, and I would take some of the $14,000 liquid, and I would buy myself a cash car.
2: Yes, because Gretchen, our rule of thumb is that you should not have anything with wheels and motors that's more than half of your annual income.
0: Yeah,
2: made $47,000 and took a $30,000 car, so it is too much car for your life.
1: Well, that was just I was also counting in the other $3,000 a month that I was getting from Social Security.
0: That puts you at 51, and it still doesn't fit.
1: Yeah, that is not. You're right.
0: So
1: I wait till my car dies, and then I have to buy a car.
0: Let's sell the car that you have. The longer you wait to sell the car that you have, the more likely that you have to possibly be upside down on it. So let's get. I mean, it'd be my homework this week, and I'm going car shopping. I have $14,000 or $15,000 that I have to spend. Mm-hmm. And I'm getting a new car. I'm selling the one I have, and I'm getting a new one. And so that is going to free up a lot of margin, $600. And now we can get at paying off this $5,000 loan. That's thing three on your list. And if you do that, now we have actual margin. We can start to invest a little on the side. Plus, we're having an income coming soon, hopefully.
2: Yes. And have that flowing. And Gretchen, remember too, a good rule of thumb is your investments double every 7 years without you even touching them. So in 7 years, that could be close to $600,000 in your IRA, right? I know you're going to be taking some money out, but you're also hopefully putting some money back in. But it will start to grow over time, which is a good thing in your situation, so that you can retire. But the next couple of years, it's probably going to be some working.
0: Oh, yeah.
3: So are we family or are we not?
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3: God is relational, and we as his image bearers also have a deep need for connection. 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And that question adds to what gets in the way of finding connection. It's much better to act out of your love for them than worry about their love for you. For Family Life Blended, I'm Ron Deal.
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5: Hi, this is Mandy, and you're listening to CIM Radio. Psalms 148, 1 and 2 says, praise the Lord. Praise the Lord from the heavens. Praise him in the heights above. Praise him, all his angels. Praise him, all his heavenly hosts.

0: Credit Union Studio. I'm Rachel Cruz with Jade Warshaw, and we are answering your questions about life and money. So give us a call at 888-825-5225. Up next, we have Phil in Louisville, Kentucky. Hi, Phil. Welcome to the show.
1: Hey, how you guys doing?
0: We're doing great. How can we help?
1: Yeah, I was

0: curious, got a question. My wife and I recently retired, and we've got a 25-year-old son who everything's great except for, I guess he's a little bit delayed to launch, and about 2 months ago, he finally got a job, you know, after not having one for years. And my wife and I's only difference is really in anything is she is of the opinion that we should continue to pay for all sorts of things, rent and everything. Like,
1: why?
0: And well, her position is that, you know, she grew up very poor and ended up being very successful. And she wants him to not experience any of those things that she did. And I'm of the opposite opinion. I think that a little bit of struggle is healthy, especially for a young man growing up.
1: Where has his struggle lied? Where did he struggle?
0: That's a good question. He hasn't really. You know, he hasn't really. He's been very well taken care of for sure. That's why we have that difference there, you know?
1: Yeah. I think, you know, this pains me so, and I can tell that it bothers you. One of the things that I'd want to highlight if I were talking with your wife is, you know, she's kind of projecting her own experience on him, and that's not his experience at all. You said she grew up poor. He has not been poor a day in his life. And no. It sounds like she
2: became successful.
1: She worked hard.
2: The struggle.
1: Out of the struggle.
2: Yes.
1: And look what it afforded her. And he hasn't worked yet until it looks like 2 months ago he got his first job. So
0: yeah.
1: I would really push back on the reasoning there. And then the second thing, and I'm saying this because I hope that you play this call for her. The second thing that really bothers me about this is every day that she says to a 25-year-old or a 24 or a 23-year-old, I'll cover you, I'll take care of it, you don't have to work, it's too hard out there for you. She is stealing bits of his confidence from him because she's saying you can't make it, and I don't think you can do it on your own, so why try? That's the message
0: that's exactly,
1: that she's sending.
0: That's what I've really tried. It's just trying to find that. I was kind of worried, am I being too strict or something, because it was you know, I mean, we obviously have a, you know, quite a bit of a capability to help him, you know, saying no, and we have, you know, a good bandwidth, being too strict or something, which I don't think it is, but I think she definitely does.
1: It's not, I mean,
2: it's
1: when
2: not
1: you
2: being strict,
1: strict
2: it's actually loving your adult child to be an adult. This is what the world is, and Jade is right. Every moment that you guys continue to step in and save him over and over and over and again, the and the level of entitlement that really starts to grow of what he is going to expect. I was hearing someone say this the other day, and I thought it was so brilliant. She was talking about kids and entitlement, but she said kids that are entitled, they have a fear of frustration because they've never.
1: I heard that.
2: Because they never have been able to cope with frustration. The moment frustration enters, a parent comes in and solves the frustration so the little child doesn't feel frustrated. Then they grow up to be an adult. And she gave the example of being at the ticket counter at American Airlines. And
1: flipping,
2: they're like,
1: out.
2: Well, I'm a medallion backflip silver member. How am I not upgraded? And you're frustrated. They're frustrated. Somebody fix my life. Somebody step in and fix this because I can't cope with my own frustration. You've literally, he emotionally, economically is like a 12-year-old Phil. Like that's the son. You know what I mean? And no woman is going to find that very attractive.
0: I agree with you there. That's not been my experience for sure.
2: Yes. So what are the conversations with you and your wife look like, Phil? Because you sound like a very nice guy. You sound very level-headed. But she, I guess, has a lot of passion about this because her way has won so far.
0: Yeah, I mean, this is literally the only issue we've ever had. I mean, we're very agreeable and accommodating on almost every other front. But she just, I think it's a natural, like, it almost feels like a natural, like, reaction. I don't know, because she just does it. She always finds a way to justify, she'll take care of it, she'll intervene.
1: Is he an only child?
0: Yeah, he is.
1: Mm. Yeah, I just... Obviously, I feel like we're going past you. We're speaking past you and speaking to her because I think you understand it, Phil. I think you know what must be done. The hard part is getting her on board. What are your conversations like with your son?

0: Because here's the other, this is the other road. If you can't get your wife to say, hey, agree with me that we're kicking, you know, little Johnny out, then now you can go to Johnny and say, hey, you know, here's what I'm experiencing, and here's what I want for you, and I would love if you took the initiative for yourself.
1: Mm-hmm.
2: Yeah.
0: You know?
2: Yeah, I think in the past, he was been much, much, much younger, and he kind of played us probably, you know, I mean, he was a teenager and back in the day and that sort of thing, and he played it against us. You know, of course, he wants it all. But I'm hopeful, you know, first job, really, you know, just a couple of months in here, but maybe...
1: Yeah,
2: get some real world experience out there, and then maybe
1: and there needs to be a written timeline of okay, you know, you don't have to kick them out tonight, but you guys need to look and say, okay, by January 15th, you're gonna have your own apartment. By you know what I mean? Like you, here are some timelines because it's good for him and Phil. Yeah. I mean, for your wife too. I'm like, for you guys to be on the same page, yes, is very ideal. But it also doesn't sound like you rarely step in and just say like, hey, this is harming our child,
0: right?
1: Like,
0: this is not putting in a pool or not, this is like a big deal.
1: Yeah, this is failure to launch. This is Matthew McConaughey. I mean, like, this is the story. Like, this is literally playing out right in front of us, and it doesn't end well.
2: Right.
1: So the frustrations, the struggles, all of that has to happen in life, right? And people have it at different degrees. But you are not immune to suffering in life. You're going to get it one way or the other. He's either gonna feel it, you know, once he's married and his marriage is hard, or parenting is hard, or his job is hard. He has to have some level of endurance and grit, and you have to experience that. And by just buffering, putting pillows around him his whole life, isn't going to do that.
0: Rachel, I love that you said that, and I want to double click on that because it's so true. Pain is so necessary, and the more you feel, your tolerance for it grows, and you can handle more of it. But we both have babies, you know, when that epidural hits and you're like, okay, you're feeling good, but then if it wears off and that pain hits you all at once, you're like, I can't function. I've never had to function under these circumstances before. But if you let the pain build little by little by little, you can actually learn to adapt. You learn to cope with it. You learn to push through it.
1: And it creates, you know, perseverance, character, hope. Scripture talks about like there's a progression in life. And if you don't allow people to go through those progressions, they don't get to be who they were meant to be. I mean, like the fullness of who they are. And so, Phil's wife, if you're watching or listening to us, we love you. But let 25-year-old, let him go.
0: Let him go.
1: Let him
0: cut
1: go.
0: Cut him loose.
1: He'll find a great woman. Hopefully get married. Maybe have babies. He'll get grandbabies out of this.
0: God willing.

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0: Spreading the good news across northern Canada. 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
1: When you know someone's story, everything they do makes sense. Mm-hmm. And so that has been this kind of mind shift. If I'm looking at somebody and what they're doing doesn't make sense to me, the problem is that I don't understand their story. And I need to be more curious. And this is true of my children. This is true of our marriage. This is true in the church.
2: 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I'm Ann Wilson.
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0: All right, we got Jim and Angela Davis in the studio.
1: Woo!
0: And I, you know what I found out?
2: What is that?
0: I found out just a little while ago that Angela didn't even know she was coming, so I wrote the... Family Life, Angela didn't know she's coming blues.
1: Let's hear it.
0: I don't know what's going to happen. I don't even know what's going to come out. I woke up this morning and my husband Jim said we're on the show. I woke up this morning.
1: Oh my goodness.
0: I got to talk about something I don't even know.
1: That's not true.
0: Well, we're on the show with Dave and Ann. Talking about curious listening.
1: Nice.
2: There we go.
3: I mean, that is an opening.
0: The editors will probably cut that out. But
4: maybe we should just talk about communication, of how important right. that is in America.
2: We had to work some communication. I may have said yes to this before I properly informed Angela, but she's here and excited to
0: but Angela,
2: be with you.
0: When you heard it, were you excited? You're like, oh, that'd be great. Or was like, are you kidding me?
1: No, I started to panic. Absolutely. I was like,
4: this-
1: what?
4: Is very typical for yes. Dave and I. And he'll say, you'll be fine. Just get up

0: and talk.
1: It's like you're speaking for him. Yes, same. 100%.
2: Is this a pastor thing? I don't know, maybe.
1: They believe in us so much. Yeah. I mean, I think you guys.
0: It's a compliment, yeah. Kind of.
1: I think so.
2: All right, so tell our, we got listeners and watchers, what you guys do. I mean, you're local. You just drove over here.
3: We did.
1: I'm a mental health counselor here in Orlando, working in private practice. It's pretty much my day job, and then we have four kids.
0: Yeah. And we've had you guys on several times. One, talking about your heart attack.
3: That's right. Mm-hmm.
0: That was a big deal. I had a lot of people call me and say, that was a great episode.
1: Good.
2: So thanks for having that heart attack.
0: Yeah, right?
2: We could create a great show
0: but for people. But then you were on with your book. What was your other book called?
3: The Great De-Churching.
0: And you're a pastor.
3: That's right. I pastor Orlando Grace Church.
0: And this is going to be your next book, probably.
3: Oh, we'll see. It's a fun, it could be. It's something that we're passionate about.
0: Yeah. Curious listening. Yeah.
2: Never heard that term. When you sent me, here's some thoughts on where the book's going. Curious listening. What is that mean?
3: I realized that when you texted me last night and said, what are we talking about? But it is something that both of us have grown passionate and excited about from the aspect of just wanting to grow and learn. Curious listening is what I would call a lost skill in our culture, a lost art. It's listening, really wanting to understand rather than just respond. It's wanting to,
2: I wouldn't listen real close. Say that again. You know that joke is coming.
3: Well, this is a skill. No.
2: When you said that, because I read that in your book proposal, wanting to instead of respond. Say it again.
3: Yeah, wanting to understand, wanting to know somebody. Now, this is admittedly something that you two do very well anyway, but not least of which you do this, very often here in the studio. But listening, not just to respond, not to win, not to beat somebody or be right, but to really understand somebody and know somebody. And the implications for us in church, in therapy, in marriage, and in parenting are just huge. And I really started to become aware of this when I watched her go through her graduate program in counseling. And I began to see her developing skills that I have no idea what goes on inside the room when she's with somebody. But outside of it, I would see people begin to just open up in ways that she was always good at it, but this, there was something new. And then I began to see her being curious of me. And that really opened like this really sweet part of our marriage that I didn't know. Yeah, I don't feel like we had experienced up until that point.
0: Angela, did you know, like you'd been learning, and so did you think, oh, I'm going to apply this?
1: No, I think it actually just changed inside of me.
0: Wow.
1: It's a mindset shift. And I can remember before I went to grad school, I was a really good listener. I mean, people would have said that was a great quality of mine. But now looking back, the way I listened was I kind of got immersed in someone's story. I was along for the ride. And I can remember in the beginning part of counseling, you're having to think through exactly what you guys do. You're thinking about, okay, I'm curious about this aspect. I want to know this. I want to know that. I want to understand how it impacts them or what they're feeling. You're probably thinking those things as you have guests. But in actual life, a lot of us don't do that. And so when I was sitting in the chair for the first time, I was going, this is hard to get my brain to start being curious about the other person instead of just being along for the ride. There was like something that had to shift inside of me. And so then I go the other way and I'm like, it's hard for me to listen because now I'm trying to think about a question. It's like going to the mental gym to try to develop this characteristic. This is something I work with clients. I mean, I think for every single human being to actually make this shift in our brains to be curious about what's going on in someone's life is very important.
2: I know that when we became the host of Family Life Today, which has been 8 years, 9 years.
3: Mm-hmm. Wow, that long.
2: It's been a while. That was what shocked me.
1: Okay.
2: I thought the job was come in, talk about marriage. Mm-hmm. I'm a pastor. I'm a speaker. You know, maybe it fits our gifting. And I'm like, that's not the job. The job is active. Mm-hmm. I didn't know the term then. Curious listening. You cannot take a second and let your mind drift off.
1: Right.
2: Like
1: right.
2: Jim's talking, Angela's talking. You got to be locked in. Yes. Knowing where to take this conversation and hearing what's said. I mean, somebody that's been really good at that her whole life is sitting right here.
0: Well, I think you've become a lot better, and I probably have too, but I'm fascinated by people's stories.
2: Yeah.
0: And I always have that in my mind, like, why did they come to that point or that conclusion?

0: or that. But this is when I realized I wasn't good at it, when our kids were teenagers. Yeah.
1: I wasn't curious at all.
2: There's something that switches in our head to want to tell them what to do, establish boundaries, like create an atmosphere where you will respect me. But that response, I mean, and sometimes that's needed. I don't want to minimize that, but it's kind of the defensive side of parenting. The offensive side, where we're gaining ground, is really understanding their heart and their fears and their wounds. That doesn't, at least in our house, happen very naturally. And so we have to think about how do we create spaces for that, and not that we're the best examples of it. We were driving over here this morning just talking about how can we create more spaces
3: for this.
2: You were
3: telling Angela where you were going today?
4: I thought we were going out for breakfast.
2: I told her we were just going to hang out with Dave and Ann. She said, great.
0: And I think part of it is, as parents, our job is to teach, train, disciple our kids. We're instructing them. But before they're even teenagers, to be curious about, what do you think about that? Why do you think that?
1: Yes.
0: It's hard sometimes to turn the one off and put the other one on. Kind of that thinking cap, like, I'm going to be a curious listener, which we should do all the time with everyone.
4: So why don't we?
2: I really think there may be more than this. There probably is, but there's at least a spiritual side and a cultural side. The spiritual side, when the fall happened, when sin entered into the world, we got new instincts in terms of how we communicate. We have instincts of fear and anxiety and the instinct to want to win or beat or compensate for our own insecurities and fears in the ways to be defensive, justify, hide, blame shift. All these things entered into our instinctual mode. And all of those things work against wanting to curiously listen to somebody, hear their story, and really see the image of God, as marred as it may be, inside somebody else. So you have the spiritual component, but then there's I think there's a cultural component. Like, we live in an age where talking is more prized than listening, where winning is more prized than understanding. And I think, you know, we see that in the political realm. We see that on social media. Everything about social media is geared toward selfishness. You know, I want to see a certain thing. I want to project a certain thing. And when we post, we're talking, we're not listening. So there's a lot, I think, culturally, and this is probably true to some extent in every culture, but I think uniquely in our moment, that works against curious listening and trains us to do the opposite.
3: All right, Ann, quick question. What would I say is my favorite thing about you?
5: Is this a trick question?
3: See, this is why we need Spouseology.
5: Spouseology is a couple's trivia game that puts how well you know each other to the test, with plenty of laughs along the way.
3: Yeah, there's 240 questions, so whether you've been married 2 years or 46 like us,
5: there's always something new to discover.
3: All right, go grab Spouseology for your next date night or couple's game night at shop.familylife.com.
5: And Dave, the answer was my sense of humor.
3: Sure, let's go with that.
4: One of the things I try to communicate in the communication talk at the weekend, remember, it's what you just said. When you try to communicate, there's two things we often think about: skills, and that's what usually people think. I got to be a better communicator. I got to articulate what I'm saying or listen better. But the other thing I think is as important, if not more important, is attitude.
3: Yeah.
4: And so I've always said at that little section of the weekend, remember, the best listeners are humble. It's like the character quality that makes you a great listener. It's like, 100%. It's not about me. It doesn't really matter what I want to say or what I think. It's about them right now. And to be humble enough to say, I'm not going to interrupt. I'm not going to cut off. I'm not going to respond. I'm just going to, listen and ask a follow-up question. Is that true? Because I think humility, it could be the most important character quality in a marriage. It's like, it's not about me. I'm going to lay down my life to love you and listen to you.
1: One of the things that I talk about often, and I think we both talk about, is that it's impossible to be critical and curious at the same time. Think about that.
2: You can't.
1: Actually can't do both of those. And so when we're coming from a place of criticism, it changes everything. We've got a tone about us. My kids will say that, Mom, you just come in with a tone. And it's right. Like, I've already made a judgment on something. I'm being very critical. But we will come at people like that. And

0: have to be able to change that shift in our mind to curiosity. If I recognize that I'm coming in with a defensive, I'm coming at you trying to win posture, that's not humble. Like, curiosity and humility really go together. Mm. So that's what I keep in my mind. When I notice my tone, when I notice my, you know, defensiveness, when my walls are going up or I'm just trying to win, I'm automatically aware that I'm not curious. Okay, we got to take a step back, humble ourselves, and start to ask good questions.
1: I'm just going to say, as parents, our kids hear and feel our judgment tones.
0: Oh, mine do. They told me.
1: I can remember one of our kids was in high school and he was talking about this guy. And I said, is that the guy that's always high and he's always smoking pot? And I think I said something. Is that that bad kid? That's what I said. Is that that bad kid that's always high and he's always smoking pot? It's judgment.
0: Yeah.
1: I remember after that thinking, I need to ponder this. I wonder what his story is. Kids that are curious.
2: Yeah.
0: That's exactly what we're talking about.
1: And that's what I'm talking about. Like, I had one of our preschool granddaughters was saying, oh, that's the bad kid in school. He's always in trouble. And I remember saying to her, I wonder what his story is.
0: Yes.
1: I wonder what's going on. Because we pass our judgment skills on to our kids. Yeah. And if we're judging, they're judging. Mm-hmm. And so, man, that's convicting. Jesus didn't do that. Jesus always knew the story and was always digging into it.
3: Well, you open 100%. Up a lot of doors right there. I mean, I love everything you're saying. I think last time we were on the radio, we love our counselor. We have a counselor. Her name's Kim Johnson. I'll give her that shout out. But she says, and this has been kind of revolutionary for me in this process, when you know someone's story, everything they do makes sense.
1: Yes.
3: And it doesn't mean that what they do is healthy or right.
1: Right.
3: But when you know someone's story, everything they do makes sense. Mm-hmm. And so that has been this kind of mind shift. If I'm looking at somebody and what they're doing doesn't make sense to me, the problem is that I don't understand their story. And I need to be more curious. And this is true of my children. This is true of our marriage. This is true in the church. It's true in a lot of different places. And then it actually makes me think of you and Ivy.
0: Yeah, this happened with one of our kids. A couple months ago, somebody in her class got expelled and all the kids are talking about it.
1: Yeah.
0: And, you know, all the judgments that they make for that reason. And I was just asking her, I wonder what is going on in his life that would make him make that decision. What do you think's going on? What do you know about him? Mm. And she started to actually change that in her brain to question. Yeah. Oh, I don't know. Well, I do know this and this. I was like, exactly. How do you think that makes him feel? Do you think he might be acting out of this? So it was really helpful to walk a teenager through.
2: Yeah, that's good.
0: Yeah. Let's question, what is going on in someone's life? What is their story?
2: Well, I'm curious.
0: Okay, let's go.
2: You said you have a counselor.
3: Oh, we do.
0: Yeah.
2: And a lot of people are like, wait, pastor? You know, we can remember marriage, family life, speaker. Yes.
1: And I thought Angela was a counselor.
0: Hey, yeah. Yes. Yeah.
2: But I mean, seriously, there's some couples think that's like, oh, you got to really be messed up if you have a counselor. Talk about that. I'm curious. Yeah. Why?
0: Well, and I think we might have mentioned this the last time after the heart attack.
2: You did.
0: He changed a lot. And I think me trying to adjust, it changed our marriage. I mean, we go through these seasons in our marriage where one of us or maybe both of us change and we become different people and we get stuck wanting them to go back to who they were instead of making adjustments to who they are now.
1: That's huge right there.
0: It is.
1: Because we all do that. Mm-hmm. Like, they change. Like, I don't think I know this person and do I like this new person?
0: Yes. That's kind of the stage we were in. And we were like, we need to go back to marriage counseling. Let's talk about not just communication, but when you really get into good marriage counseling, you find out what are the wounds underneath your kind of unmet attachment needs that we're operating out of. When those are getting hit, then these defensive patterns start and we're pushing each other away in some form because we don't want to, it's hurting us and we can't name it. And that was just hugely helpful for us. And then you've gone on to do some more work on your own. But as far as a couple, highly recommend it.
3: Yeah, I have a monthly standing counseling appointment. There are times I don't even know what we're going to talk about.
2: Yeah.
3: I mean, there's nothing like, but every time I'm like, this is so good. And a lot of it is because she is a good, curious listener. And so there's a lot here, and we can, you mentioned Jesus. At some point, we can come back to Jesus because that's the most important. But in terms of neuroscience, like, we have these deep needs to be seen, to be, let's see if I can do this. Okay. This is your realm, to be soothed,

0: to be, there's two more S's.
1: Safe and secure.
0: Safe and secure.
2: Seen, sued,
0: safe, and secure. So
1: that's basically just defining what secure attachment is. And, you know, as believers, we would say God has created us with those needs. Like, we, every person in this world wants, number one, to be seen. Mm. We want to be seen and known. And then a lot of problems happen if we don't have anyone who soothes us. So we think about that with a baby when we come into the world. A baby cannot regulate its emotions. It needs a parent or a caregiver to do that. But even as adults, that soothing is more like someone empathizing with me does wonders for my nervous system, right? Or someone just even helping a calm, peaceful presence calms me down. So that's the soothe. And that makes us feel safe and secure. And those are very important S words, characteristics that we need in life. And curious listening is what helps provide all that for a person.
3: That's so good.
2: We know what a baby does when they're not soothed.
1: Yeah.
2: What do adults do?
1: Typically, they move into a state of isolation. Mm. And when we isolate, we are often, it can be distance, it can be just walls. Like, you know, when you think about the levels of communication we talk about at the weekend to remember, then I'm just staying up in like the facts, opinions, cliche area. I'm not moving into anything like vulnerability or transparency. Mm. So as adults, we hide, we put up walls, we isolate. And when we do that, especially when we're going through suffering, then we're only encoding a narrative in our mind that's going to be filled with anger or bitterness, guilt or shame, fear and anxiety, because we don't have anyone else's perspective. And we don't have anyone asking us questions to help us flesh out like, well, yeah, what is really true? Because all I have is my perspective.
3: Wow, that's so important.
0: Even thinking of like how change really happens. And again, this is something I felt like when you have a spouse that goes through a graduate degree in counseling and learn all these things, I should get like a secondary certificate or something.
1: He enabled me to do it. I feel like you do.
0: I learned so much. And we tend to think, and you know, as pastors, that change is going to happen when we can bring the right information to somebody. Or as a spouse, change is going to happen when I can change her information. She is going to feel differently.
1: I'm going to fix you.
0: I'm going to fix you. That's what it is. And curious listening is not a posture of fixing, but understanding. But understanding actually facilitates change more, because change doesn't begin with the solution. Change begins with someone feeling seen and not alone in their pain. That's the beginning of change. And there actually is some more neuroscience behind it that I'm going to oversimplify because this is not my specialty, but the brain is, interestingly, from what I understand, like, you have your front and your back, and they're somewhat divided. I don't know why God chose to do it that way, but you have your prefrontal cortex that is more your reasoning. And then you have your amygdala in the back, which is more your instinctual feels. So when you feel anxiety and fear and, you know,
1: anger,
0: those kinds of emotions, they come from the back of our brain. And then the reasoning part happens fairly separately. But there's something that happens when we can talk about what we feel with the front of our brain. We can reason about why we feel what we feel. It connects the front and the back in a way that lowers defenses, barriers, emotions. And so with curious listening, just really having a posture of, I want to understand your story. I want to understand you. Not in a condescending way. I don't want to make somebody feel like a project, but a genuine, I will be happier when I can understand you better.
3: Let's bring Jesus back into that. Yeah. Don't you wonder what it was like to have a conversation with him?
0: Well, we have some insight. I mean, we have the New Testament, and it was recorded. And what's interesting, and I do want to be careful, we're not saying there's never a time for bold proclamation.
2: Right.
0: We're not saying that. Proverbs has a lot to say about communication. James says it. Paul says in Ephesians, pray for me that I may proclaim the gospel boldly as I ought. So there's a place for boldness, and I don't want to minimize that. But when you look at Jesus, his bold statements, and he has them, they're targeted. You see them going to the Pharisees, the religious leaders, demons. You see them going to other rulers. But to the average people, the blind man, the paralyzed, the leper, the woman at the well, Nicodemus, his posture is very different. He asks questions, in some cases, that all of us feel like we would know the answer to. Do you want to be healed? like to the blind man in Mark 10, what do you want me to do? Like, we know the answers, Jesus.

0: unmet expectation and their confusion. And then he makes himself known. And Luke says that when that happens, their hearts burned within them. Mm-hmm. There's something there about Jesus asking these questions, giving agency, dignity, helping us process confusion, hurt, unmet expectations that I think is really important.
1: What a great day with Jim and Angela.
2: I love being with Jim and Angela Davis. We've been talking about curious listening.
1: You are the best curious listener I know.
2: I don't think I am, but thanks. That's super nice of
1: you. I'm so great to be married to you and watch you do what you do and even do it in here and the applications to marriage and family and parenting.
2: Yeah, and we have resources. If you want any kind of parenting help, we have a place that you can go.
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5: In Fort Vermilion, zero.
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everything's gonna be all right. You just gotta keep on hanging on. Cause that's what he told me. He said it'd be all right. It's gonna be all right. Everything's gonna be all right. You just gotta keep on hanging on. Oh, keep hanging on. Oh yeah, it's all right. Just keep on hanging in there. It's all good. It's all good.

0: As parents and kids look ahead to the start of a new school year, here's a reminder from Billy Graham that we're all enrolled in what he calls the University of Life.
1: Now, there are certain courses at the university that you can choose. 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He doesn't make you obey him. You can choose. And then the second thing that you have a right to choose, you can choose who's going to be your master.
0: Choosing Jesus Christ to be your master brings you peace and hope now and life in heaven ever after.
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1: I always felt insecure and unworthy, so I didn't date much in high school. Instead, I drank. I decided to be a carpenter like my grandfather so I could leave something behind for people to remember. I also hunted for Civil War relics with a friend named Benny who drank with me. At age 40, I was still single while both my brothers were married. One brother got saved and quoted Bible verses to me, and I felt guilty before God. I started my own construction company even though I lacked confidence. Then I worked with a man who loved Jesus and lived for him. I went to church, and God's word became a lifeline to me. I prayed to receive Christ. 6 months later, while riding my bike into a headwind, I realized that's how I had lived my life, and I was born again. Surrender to Christ for His purposes. The next day, I had surgery with no fear of death. But my cousin died of cancer that morning, and I didn't know if she was saved. I went to Bible school to be prepared to share the gospel. Now I share my testimony in churches and fellowships, and some people are saved. When Benny lay dying of cancer, I told him the greatest treasure in the world lay in the Bible, written and fulfilled by Jesus Christ. Benny professed faith in Christ. God gave me confidence to be a successful builder, but building His kingdom comes first. I'm Lane Turner. If the Son therefore shall make you free, ye shall be free indeed.
0: If you would like to be free from the weight of sin by receiving Jesus Christ as Lord and Savior, call 1-888-NEED-HIM right now. 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
1: 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Today, if your marriage feels stuck in silence or cycles of frustration, don't miss the conversation straight ahead. Al and Autumn Ray have been married more than 50 years, and they want to coach you and your spouse in some basic communication skills.
4: If you go to buildingrelationships.us, you'll see our featured resource. It's a story-based series that's simple but powerful. The first book is titled Rick and Jane Learn to Listen and Talk. I'm thinking about my childhood and reading the Dick and Jane books, and it's kind of the same way. We'll find out about it here. Go to buildingrelationships.us. And I see an endorsement that says this book could change the way you talk and listen. I highly recommend it. That's by someone named Dr. Gary Chapman. Look at that, Gary.
5: Well, it's always a pleasure to endorse books that you really believe in, okay? And so I'm excited about our program today.
4: I am too. Let's meet Al and Autumn Ray. 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You can do the math. And they are co-founders of Marriage Team, which provides Christian marriage coaching services. Together, they've trained hundreds of couples nationwide. Al holds a master's of science in counseling and human development. He served more than 27 years in the U.S. Air Force and later became the full-time executive director of Marriage Team. Autumn earned her Bachelor of Science in Social Work, served as volunteer manager for the Multnomah County Department of Community Justice, and is an experienced trainer and leader. They live in Camas, Washington, and have two married children and two grandchildren. And if you go to buildingrelationships.us, you'll see their book, Rick and Jane Learn to Listen and Talk. Again, go to buildingrelationships.us.
5: Well, Al and Autumn, welcome to Building Relationships.
2: Well, thank you, Gary. It's great to be here.
3: It's wonderful to hear your voice.
5: Well, now, can you take us back a few years, maybe the late 60s in your own life, and share with us a little bit about how the two of you met and fell in love? Autumn?

0: You're first.
1: Jerry, you are taking us back many, many years. Let me see if I can go back that far. So Alan and I were in college. I'm going to give us a plug to our college, Michigan Technological University. And so Alan was in his senior year and I was there as a sophomore. So Alan had 2 months left before he graduated. So I'm telling you that because we had a long distance relationship. So he graduated and I was left at school. But in that 2 months, we met and fell in love and decided really that we wanted to spend our lives together. It was a little bit of a situation to get together because he was going to be in the Air Force. And again, we were going to have long distance relationship for most of our engagement. And then a little bit of our married lives too, as he took on the Air Force as a career.
0: All right. So Al, how did you know that she was the one?
2: That's a very interesting question. And it's always easier in hindsight. But we had both dated other people, and I really liked Autumn. I loved her. We were doing things together. We were having a good time, and I didn't want our relationship to end. And I knew if I was going to be going across the country, it would probably be the end of the relationship. So we got married and started life together. And I can honestly say, though, in hindsight, it was the absolute best decision of my life.
0: Yeah.
2: I'm the person today that I am because of Autumn.
0: Well, I think all of us who have healthy marriages through the years would agree with that about our own marriages as well. All right. How about this military service now? I've worked with a lot of military couples through the years myself. I haven't been in the military, but how did your military service affect your marriage?
1: Yeah, I'm sure you worked with a lot of military couples, Gary, because a lot of us need help, but that's for sure. You know, this is funny. I had put together a list of things that I wanted in a husband, and I wasn't a Christian at the time. So at the top of my list was someone who had completed their military service because it was during the Vietnam War, and I didn't want to get stuck in that kind of a situation. So God has a sense of humor, and he put Alan in my life. So for the next 27 years, I was a military wife. And yes, all of the trials and tribulations that come with being a military wife fell upon us with the separations. And Alan would come home and then, you know, this is my house, this is my car, because I've been running it while you've been away. And now you're going to come home and now you're going to take over. And it was a very confusing time because you think you're married, but then you're not, because you're living the life of a single person while the husband's gone. So we had a lot of difficulties in our marriage.
0: You know, I think those who have never experienced that can only imagine, you know, what that's like. But it's very real and the struggles are there.
2: You know, I changed once I joined the military. I was a pretty carefree guy in college, but once I got into the military, I became a workaholic, and that didn't help the marriage either. So it was a combination of the military and my focus on that 24/7 that really just contributed to a very difficult relationship.
0: Yeah. Yeah. Well, we're glad you survived those years and you've gone on not only to have a healthy marriage, but to help so many others. So for those who don't know about it, what is marriage team and how did you come up with that concept?
2: Well, as I mentioned, or as Autumn mentioned, we were not Christians when we were married, but after about 10 years, we came to the Lord, and that was Autumn first and then me.
1: Marriage team came about because our marriage was a wreck and we could not get it back together. And I always like to tell people that, because there are people out there listening saying my marriage is a wreck. And I'm going, hey, I really get that. We went to everything we could that had the word marriage on it. If there was a class, we went to it. If there was a book, we read it, you know, and some people get it. And Alan and I thought, we said, oh gosh, we were really intelligent people, but we really were stupid because for some reason we could not get it, going to the counselors, talking to a pastor, you know, going to everything that had the word marriage on it. And so gradually as we grew and learned more and tried to figure out our own relationship, what was happening around us was astonishing. All these people that we knew, we grew up, our kids grew up with them, we went camping with them, they were our friends. And then they were coming to us and going, well, we just can't make it either. You know, we've tried everything. And they were getting divorced. And Alan and I were just astonished that we couldn't find anything that

0: would work. What was the matter? And I remember literally we were in a prayer group and we were praying and I was complaining to the Lord again, one of my many times, about why don't you do something about all these broken marriages? It's breaking my heart. And I said out loud, what can I do? And it was like I opened the floodgates and God said, finally, Autumn, you asked the right question. Mm-hmm. And now you're going to get the answers. And that was actually the beginning of Marriage Team, when Alan and I said yes to the Lord. What can we do?
1: And part of that became, as we started working more with couples, we effectively identified what worked and what didn't work. And what we found really resonated and explained a lot of our own difficulties was the playbook analogy. And that is that we are born onto different teams, our families, and we learn how to do life on that team, which includes all our expectations, all of the norms, everything we take for granted, all of that stuff. We get married, we create a new team, but we bring our old playbooks and we don't share it very effectively. So there's a lot of unwritten assumptions and everything that cause a lot of problems. So coaching, we found, is helps couples create common agreements, i.e. new plays, so they can work together effectively and meet their common goals.
0: You know, some people have difficulty understanding what we mean when we say plays. So I always like to give an example. I had a lot of bad plays in my playbook, but one of them I had said that if Alan loved me and cared about me, he would know what I needed and wanted. Well, that play was not in Alan's playbook. So consequently, when he did not meet my needs, what did that say to Autumn? Oh, Alan does not love me and he does not care about me. And I had nothing in my playbook that said, oh, I get to tell him what I need and want. So you can't imagine what happened in our relationship.
1: The play that I had was that I just assumed that life was going to go on as it was and our relationship wasn't going to change. And we all know how messed up play that is when you're married.
2: Yeah, yeah. So what have you seen happen through your ministry, your own growth, and then through your ministry to other couples through the years?
0: Yeah, you know, what I love about ministry, and I know anyone in ministry can say this, is that as you're doing the Lord's work and doing what he called you to do, your relationship changes, or even your personhood changes when you're doing the ministry. And that's one of the things that happened to Alan, and it's one of the things that happens to the coaches and Marriage Team. If you ask them what they like most about being coaches, there's two things they'll say. One is that it keeps our relationship on track because we have to be practicing the skills and working with couples. And the other thing is it's a fabulous ministry that we get to do together, and we do it with the Holy Spirit. We can see the Holy Spirit change lives. And so that's what happened to Alan and I through the years. We became much better at marriage ourselves, but then also watching how the Lord works. I think those are the two things.
1: Yeah. And along those lines, the Lord really blessed that work. Marriage Team now has about 150 coaches in 25 states, and they coach couple to couple, face to face via technology. And probably 70 to 80% of the coaching now is done online with very similar results, where lives are being transformed and marriages are being healed. So it has been amazing to see how the Lord and the Holy Spirit have blessed the work, because when we started, we had no idea of where it was going to go or what it was going to involve.
0: No, you know, Alan, that reminded me too about when we started. It was like we were talking to the Lord about it, and it's like, you're a God of transformation. We really would like to see transformed lives. So if we start this and we don't see any transformed lives, we're not going to waste your time and we're not going to waste our time. So from the very beginning, we did metrics. We have statistics on every single couple and every single coach who's ever gone through Marriage Team. So we can say with certainty that 89% of the couples who go through Marriage Team who have divorce papers in hand or are thinking about divorce, they not only stay together, which wasn't a good enough statistic for me. I had to go back and go, are you staying together because you just don't want to quit or what? No, they're staying together because God has transformed their marriages and they are in love and became a team.
1: And, you know, I think the secret to that is that marriage coaching, I mean, it's biblically based, but we teach skills. And the key thing is the coaches help the couples implement the skills, because it's one thing to have knowledge about what you should do, but if you don't do it, it's useless. So in

0: changing plays, it is hard to change habits. And that's what coaches do, is they help couples change their habits.
1: Well, this is Building Relationships with Dr. Gary Chapman. 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
3: So, Al and Autumn, earlier in our first session, we talked a little bit about your own struggles and your own marriage, which later led you to help others, reach out to help others. Were there particularly some really low points in your relationship that comes back to you as you think about it?
4: Well, I try not to think about it, but if you're going to make me go there, Gary, I will tell you one thing, and this is what I've heard from people. They say, when we hear you say this, Autumn, we know that there's hope for our own relationship. So this is what I'm going to say. There were times in my relationship where there were three things that I could do. I could pray about it. I could go to counseling. I could go to a pastor, or I could change. And and the other thing was, or I could be miserable the rest of my life. So What was I going to choose? Well, I didn't want to be miserable the rest of my life, which is what I hear people sometimes choose. And I'm telling you, you do not have to choose that. There's a better way. But here's the thing. You have to be willing to change. You have to want to change, but you have to know how to change. And that was what marriage team took on, was helping people learn how to change, but then having them practice it over and over again until it became natural in their lives. It is such a joy to watch a couple come at the beginning. They're not talking with each other. Their arms are folded. They're looking the other direction. And why does it always astonish me? Why does it always astonish me that by the fifth meeting, they're laughing with us, they're smiling, they're talking with each other. It's like they don't need us anymore. They're having a conversation with each other and we're just sort of sitting in watching it. So that's my encouragement for people who think, like I did, you have to be miserable the rest of your life.
3: So when you were going through your deeper struggles and all, did one of you take the initiative in saying, you know, we got to reach out, we've got to find help? How'd you get to reaching out for help?
4: Yeah, I think Alan was oblivious. I'm going to let him say that. I think he was oblivious to my pain, but I don't want to talk for him.
0: Well, I was oblivious to Autumn's pain. But it was during the counseling time when I was getting my master's, I just realized that, you know, we needed some help. So I suggested to Autumn and, you know, that we get some counseling, and we did. And through that process, things got better. We were both willing to do it, but I think I actually suggested it because I was actually studying about it.
3: Yeah. Well, it's nice when we can apply some of the things we're learning in the academic setting.
4: Yeah, very true. You know, Gary, I do want to address this, though. If there's a spouse that doesn't want to come and is reluctant, it is amazing. All they have to do is show up. I mean, if you can get them to show up, the transformation can begin. Actually, right now, we're coaching a couple, and the first three times they came, he was just stoic. He has never smiled. He never interacted. He was like really afraid kind of to be there. And it was amazing to see him find out how non-threatening it was, how nobody was going to take a side. We were on the side of the relationship, not her side or his side. And by the third meeting, he has opened up just unbelievably. So if you have somebody out there that doesn't want to do it, just get them to the first meeting.
3: Good advice. First step.
0: Amen.
3: So let's talk about this series with Rick and Jane in this book.

0: These are fictional stories that show how a marriage can overcome obstacles. Why did you choose that fictional format?
1: Well, actually, it was interesting. The idea that was spawned while we were visiting the coast, and we were talking and writing on a napkin, and we said, gee, we need something that's simple and easy where people can understand marriage coaching. And we said, how about something like Dick and Jane? At the time, I'd forgotten that Dick and Jane were brother and sister. So hence Rick became into the picture.
2: But I love the fact you said it's fictional. Yeah, we like people to believe it's fictional. Rick and Jane are Autumn and Alan with all of our foibles. Yeah. And so we just put it in a story format and a very simple, you know, big print, lots of pictures, because we wanted it to be really easy to read and that they could identify with that couple, Rick and Jane, in the story that, oh my goodness, that's us in the kitchen, or that's us in the car, or that's us arguing about the kids. And then they want to find out, how do Rick and Jane handle it? And that's where the marriage team coaching skills come in.
1: Yeah, that's the scenario that plays out through all 8 books, is the coaches help apply the skills, much like if they were going to coaching actually with marriage team, because the book was written after 20 years of experience, the books were, of coaching and working with other couples. So it has a lot of coaching experiences in it, not only from us, but from the coaches as well.
0: Yeah. So book 1 is about communication. Why do you think communication is the first step to intimacy in a marriage?
1: Well, we think it's the first step because you can't have an intimate relationship without communication. Communication allows you to get to know the other person. And without knowing the other person, it is hard to be intimate. There's a quote by David Augsburger that says, being heard is so close to being loved that most people cannot tell the difference. So if you're communicating and the person is feeling heard, they feel loved. And when people feel loved, it draws them closer together and it creates intimacy. And I'm going to jump ahead a little bit. 7 books, we talk about the 7 forms of, or the 8 forms of intimacy. So communication is the start, but without communication, it's really hard to get there.
2: So in our book, we have a quiz that you can take that says, you know, how well do you listen? And it is amazing when people take that quiz, because everybody says, oh yeah, we know how to listen and we know how to talk. We don't, you know, that's not we're not the problem. It's probably the other person that's the problem. But when they take the quiz, they begin to realize, oh my goodness, I'm not such a great listener. Blame, you know, there's no judgment. Of course, how do you know how to do anything unless you're taught? The Bible says, how will they know unless they have a teacher? And so once they begin to learn, oh my goodness, I can listen to somebody, I can understand somebody, and I don't have to agree with them. I mean, that's a huge transformation of the mind when people understand you don't have to agree in order to understand with someone. It changes the way you communicate. So yes, how on earth can you have intimacy if you're not being heard, if you're not being listened to, if someone's not caring and concerned about your well-being? And that's what marriage team skills teach.
0: Yeah. You know, I think there's no question about it that communication is absolute necessity if we're going to have an intimate marriage. You know, I've sometimes said that what oxygen is to the body, communication is to the relationship. It's a necessity. We don't make it without that, you know. So in the story, Rick and Jane have an argument, and Jane gets angry and leaves the room and gives him the silent treatment. Now, why is the silent treatment so damaging to a marriage?
2: You're talking to the expert silent treatment person right here. I know. I can answer that one, teacher. The silent treatment. Okay. So, you know what? That is so manipulative. And I didn't know that. It's so controlling. It's like you suck the ability of the other person to communicate with you when you do that. And it's like a punishment for the other person. Now, sticking up for the silent treatment person, because I want to give myself some credit here, is, again, they don't know the damage that it does, and they don't understand the manipulation that's occurring. And the truth is, they don't know how to talk or how to speak for themselves. They have a lot to say. They just don't know how to say it. So

0: all of the books are written with creating awareness, and often that's a self-assessment, and then having some simple concepts presented, and then actually applying them. And in the application process, it's equally important. People will make commitments to do things, but they're going to fall back into the old habits. And if they don't have a way, and we call it a relapse reminder, but if they don't have a way to get back on track, they're going down the rabbit hole again. So they know in advance what to say that's going to help bring their teammate back around and get them back on the right track. And all of that's part of the coaching process and what the coaches do.
1: Yeah, you know, that is so fun because Alan and I have relapse reminders. We make cards and we put them up around the house that remind us what we're supposed to do in certain situations. So we have some of them on the mirror in our bathroom. I'm going to tell you this story. Okay, we're going to be vulnerable here because I'm probably not going to meet most of you, but this is vulnerable. So we have these things up on the bathroom wall, and our grandson was spending the night here, and he's reading these things while he's brushing his teeth in the morning, and he stops and he looks at me and he says, "Grandma," he says, "these things sound really good. I don't always see these things happening in your house." So talk about somebody keeping you accountable.
2: Oh, yes. Oh, yes. So, Al, in the earlier days when she would give you the silent treatment, how did you respond to that?
0: Well, it just made me mad, and I didn't have a good play for dealing with it either. I would typically initially raise my voice and yell and complain that we just needed to solve it, and I'd get real emphatic about it and everything, and that just drove her farther away. So, yeah. You know, we were both extremely frustrated, and then I would go off huffing and puffing. But in my playbook, my dad would get mad, he would blow up, but then he'd get over it really quickly. Autumn didn't get over it as quickly. So I would have it in the past and want to move forward, and Autumn would be still harboring those hurt feelings.
2: Yeah.
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6: 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This week, we're taking a look at the familiar gospel song, Leaning on the Everlasting Arms. Here's my wife, Natalie, to tell us the story behind this great hymn.
7: Like so many of our hymns, this hymn is rich because it's based on scripture. Anthony Showalter was leading a singing school in an Alabama church in 1887. When he returned to his boarding house room one night, two letters were waiting for him. Both letters were from former students, and both men told of the recent loss of their wives. Mr. Showalter wrote back, wanting to comfort the young men in the midst of their grief. But what to write? When he came to the end of each letter, he wanted to include a Bible verse. He picked Deuteronomy 33:27. The eternal God is thy refuge, and underneath are the everlasting arms. He pondered the words of that verse as he penned them into the letters, and the lyrics of the chorus of

0: leaning on the everlasting arms, came to his mind. He wrote to his friend Elisha Hoffman, explaining that he had a chorus but no verses. Mr. Hoffman wrote back with the rest of the words of this famous hymn. Sam Duncan, a student and nephew of Mr. Showalter, was given the class assignment to write the tune for this poem. The completed hymn was soon published and can now be found in most church hymnals.
1: Thanks, Natalie. This week's edition of The Hearts of the Song was produced in the studios of Prairie Grove Promotions and brought to you by One Hope Canada, introducing kids, youth, and families to the good news of the gospel and helping them grow in their faith. You'll find out more about One Hope Canada online at onehopecanada.ca. 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
4: So Al and Autumn, we're talking about communication. Is there a secret to effective communication?
5: Well, there is, and let me just expand a little bit on it before we get to the exact secret. Anyone who's gone to church for any length of time knows what we should be doing. So it's not that we don't know what we should be doing. People also say it is hard work, marriage, but they don't tell you what the work is. So the secret here is the secret to both the hard work and what to do. And that is to, when our buttons are being pushed, to hold our emotions in check and listen to understand our teammate. If we can do that, we can defuse the situation and we gain the information we need to come up with a collaborative solution to whatever the issue is. Unfortunately, it's extremely hard to hold our emotions in check. And that's where coaching can really help, because the coaches facilitate the process and will help to lower the temperature so that couples are actually using the skills. And when the skills are used, it's remarkable how that changes the dynamic.
6: You know, I'm going to give you an example of our own relationship here and how it works, because oftentimes it doesn't work immediately. But here you have to practice the play over and over again. And so in our relationship, I will be talking to Alan and Alan will get frustrated with what I'm saying. And of course, I can see the body language. Now, in the old days, I would say, there you go again. You know, you're getting frustrated. This conversation is going to go downhill. And of course, it goes downhill. But when you learn a different play, it's like Alan, and Alan told me what I can say to him to get him to respond differently. So I will say his words, Alan, I notice that you're getting frustrated. This is what I'm seeing. You know, you're breathing heavily. You know, you're interrupting. Your facial expression looks frustrated. And I'll say, I am moving away from the conversation when I see that. And I know we both don't want that. So could we get back on track? Okay. And then you expect that you'd be able to get back on track. But because you're so mired in your emotions, oftentimes you're not. So Alan will continue. And this is not against him. This is not a criticism. This is just how our relationship is. He will still be frustrated. And the conversation, I will feel like pulling away. So I say the same thing over again. Just like you would practice a play in basketball or football or anything, you just say the same thing over again. And I will watch my dear husband and I will see him. He will take a breath. He will go, and it just resets him. And we will have an adult communication just because we know how to stop it before it goes south.
5: And what I had to learn in that process was that it didn't matter how I was seeing the situation. It only mattered how Autumn was experiencing it. So when she

0: would say that, I might not initially see it and therefore should have to say it one or two times more. But then when I realized that that was what the dynamic was, that's when the deep breath came and I could reset and focus on not being frustrated and using the skills.
1: I think a lot of our listeners can identify with what you all are describing here. And they're saying, oh, I need to get those words down.
2: Yeah, we call them magic words.
1: Yeah, magic words, yeah. So what makes marital communication so hard compared to just talking with a friend?
2: Yeah, well, you don't live with a friend, so you don't have all the same frustrations, the minutiae that bothers you with a teammate that you live with is not the same as what you have with a friend. And because you're in this intimate relationship with someone and share all the foibles day in and day out, that's what makes the communication difficult. You will say things to your spouse that you will not say to a friend. And I think they push more buttons. It's just in more of an emotional situation than it is with a friend. So that's why you don't have to really learn a playbook with a friend, but you need to learn how to change your plays when you're in a relationship.
0: And I think also the fact that for most of us, our spouse is the most important person in our lives. And therefore, if they say something that might be critical, it becomes very hurtful. And then we respond emotionally to what we've heard. And a friend is probably going to be a little bit more sensitive to that. And they're not going to be as frank and maybe as vocal about those foibles as your teammate is. For all the reasons Autumn mentioned. So I think that therein lies the difference, is we place an awful lot of value on what our teammate says and maybe not so much on what a friend says.
2: I'm thinking of something that someone said to us a while ago, and I just want to share it. For people out there who have been struggling for years and years and years, at a conference, someone in the audience said, "Do you wish that you had learned this earlier in your relationship?" And I had to stop and think about it. And my answer is no, I'm not, because I like the person I've become, and I love the person Alan has become. And we would not be these people if we hadn't gone through the trials that we've gone through and learned what we learned. So for anybody out there who's really struggling and go, "Oh, I wish it were like this. I wish it were like this." Maybe you're going through this so that you could hear this broadcast, so that now you can take a step in the right direction.
1: So how does marriage coaching, how does it work? And how is it different from counseling or mentoring?
0: Well, there are some very specific differences. In coaching, the coaches view the couple as the expert on their relationship. Now, it may be a dysfunctional relationship, but they know when she sighs or she does whatever, what that means, whereas the coaches may not. So the couple's the expert on their relationship, and as such, they're the only ones that can fix it. The coach is the expert on the process. The process of coaching, of asking questions, of sharing observations, of reflecting back what they're hearing, all of those good coaching skills, which are also good counseling skills. So the coaches are a master of that. But the key to coaching is the job description of the coach is to help the couple create new agreements and relapses so that they can move forward together, to replace that old playbook with something that's going to work for them, because they've become aware of the dynamics that are going on and they really want to change. Now, change is a hard thing. Some people you think want to change, but for whatever reason, they're incapable of changing. Things that make people incapable of changing include abusive relationships, addictions, ongoing unrepentant affairs, and untreated mental health issues. When those things are present, coaching will not work, and marriage team, for instance, will make referrals for professional help to deal with those issues before a couple goes into coaching. So that's what coaching does. Counseling, couples are trained with extensive training to deal with many of those issues that we talked about, and

0: They have a different skill set. So we train lay couples to be coaches, and they get amazing results working with the Holy Spirit through the process. When it comes to mentoring, mentoring is more about an older, wiser person sharing their life with a younger couple, and the experiences that they have will help the couple have a better relationship. Now, older and wiser people, they may be old and wise in their relationship, but when they tell us what works for them, it may very well not work for us. And if it doesn't work for us, well, it was just bad advice. In coaching, couples make their own agreements. So if it doesn't work for them, they own it. And that ownership is really an important part of the dynamic for change, because then the coaches will say, what didn't work? What could you do differently? And they will help couples figure out what they want to do next. So mentoring feels good. People come alongside. It's encouraging. There may be a Bible study involved, a book involved, a study, but it doesn't have the same dynamic as coaching.
1: And one of the things that's different about marriage team coaching is it's couple to couple. So you're going to get the role modeling, and you're going to have people who can identify with either the husband or the wife, and it really works its magic that way because you have a couple doing it.
2: I can see that. Can you share some real life stories of transformation that you all have seen in your own coaching or the coaching of others?
1: Oh, there are so many. As I said before, God has got a transformation. And let me just share this with you, Gary. It's so funny. After all of these years and all these couples that we've coached, the couples will come to us at the first meeting. I mean, we get couples who are really a wreck. I mean, just like Alan and I were. And after their first session, Alan and I will look at each other and I go, and we'll go, there's no hope. These couples, they're just not going to make it. And why on earth do we do that? You know, almost every time these wrecks come to us, and then we watch God do his work. And I do want to share with people that we work with couples who aren't Christians, and many of them, it's amazing, have come to a faith because they've worked with us. But yeah, several people come to mind. And there was a couple that was divorced, and they came to us because they heard that possible reconciliation could occur. And over the sessions, our sessions are at least 2 hours long. It takes that long for couples to, I guess, get into the flow of what needs to occur. But we watched this couple grow and back in love over the about 8 to 12 weeks, I think it was, and they remarried. It was very exciting. And just over and over again, I mean, all of these couples go through my mind.
0: The one couple that comes to my mind is a very accomplished couple. They owned three businesses. They operated them together. And they were just at odds. Their personalities clashed. They had some different values. I mean, they were both Christians, but some personal value differences about appearances, about what people thought. And it was causing a lot of problems. In the course of that coaching, and coaches create an environment where the Holy Spirit can work. They lower the temperature. But the husband felt safe enough to share that he had been abused, sexually abused as a child. And that changed the entire dynamic. The wife all of a sudden had insight that she didn't have, a new degree of empathy. He decided he was going to get some counseling for that trauma while going through coaching. And that was the turning point in their relationship. And it all came about because of the skills and the lowering of the temperature and the caring relationship. And the couple was had the opportunity to get in touch with what was really the underlying issue. And we often say the issue is not the issue. The presenting problem will lead to what is really going on beneath the surface. But that explained a lot of his anger and a lot of the things that happened that they were unaware of what the cause was.
1: I was going to share the story of the couple that their kids were watching their dynamic change as they were writing out their plays and posting them around the house. And the daughter one day wanted to ask her dad something, and she calls her mom at work, and she said, "Oh, I want to ask dad this, but I'm afraid to."

0: because I know he'll get mad at me. Can you tell me where those magic words are that you've been using? So it carries over into the whole family dynamic.
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1: Yeah, they said, at the end of last year, I was diagnosed with cancer and underwent surgery and treatment. 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
2: 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Actually, Wayne, the comfort and peace he provided wasn't through FEBC Korea. 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
1: We were the channel.
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7: Well, we always go to listening. Listening is the very first skill that we teach, because you can change the dynamic of any conversation if you stop and listen. People go, oh, I know how to listen, but they really don't know how to listen. So I'm going to give you a quick tutorial here on how to listen. So when somebody speaks, you don't talk. Number one, listening is you don't talk, and you don't think about what you're going to say. You concentrate on what the words that the other person is saying. And when

0: they take a breath, you say to them, let me make sure I'm understanding what you're saying. Is this what you're saying? And you repeat back in your own words with some emotion what you think the other person is saying. And then you stop and you say, is that right? Is that what you want me to understand? And wait and give the other person opportunity to say, yes, that's what I want you to understand, or no, this is what I want you to understand. And then you listen again and you go through the same thing. And then you go, is there anything else? After they go, no, you've got it. And they go, is there anything else you want me to understand? Very simple tool to use, but it will change your relationship if you begin to do that with one another.
1: And I might just add that listening assessment is in that first book that we've been talking.
2: So now we've been talking one about this particular book and on communication, but what are other topics that you deal with in other books in this series?
1: Sure. The Conquering Anger is the second book, and then that's followed by Forgiving, which is really a big breakthrough for many, many couples. That's a very important book. Resolving Conflict, Solving Problems, and Appreciating Differences. I think we often don't appreciate the differences. They become irritants, and that creates a lot of strife in marriage, and it's something that really should be appreciated. Yeah. And then from there, it is Cultivating Intimacy. And the final book is called The Secret. And Rick and Jane, like Alan Autumn, were not Christians when they got married. But through this process of coaching and being with a Christian couple, that caused them to ask the questions and to later accept the Lord in their lives. So that's sort of the wrap up to the series.
0: It's so true, though, that many couples, you know, that aren't Christians that come to us, they'll watch how we relate to each other, and they'll watch us role modeling, and they'll look at the material in the books. And it's all very practical, but there's scripture in there, so it's biblically based. But they do come to that questioning about what's different. What's different about you? What's different about this material than all the other things we've been through? And that's why the eighth book is the most exciting book for us, is that that is the secret to the relationship that you're looking for, is Jesus Christ.
2: But I hear you saying that non-Christians can work through this series because these skills are things that they can learn even as they're on the road to coming to Christ. Is that right?
1: Absolutely. You said it very well, Gary. The books are skill-focused and application-oriented. Occasionally, in some of the books, there is some scripture, but coaches are trained to address scripture based on where the couple is in their faith journey. So, for instance, we have coached non-Christians, we've coached atheists. And when it comes to the scripture, we say, hey, let's look at just what the Bible has to say about it and take it at face value. A harsh word stirs up wrath. What do you think? When you're yelling at your wife or calling her names, how's that working for you? So truth is truth, and you just use it to sort of inform, to create a perspective, and then you move on to the application. So, you know, if that's not what you want, what do you want to do differently?
2: Well, I like that. I like that reality that these principles are true and they will help people wherever they are in their spiritual journey, but it's focusing on their marriage relationship. And I think I certainly agree with you. Ultimately, we all need the help of God in our marriages. So let me thank you for being with us today. Thank you for putting together this series and for the program you have and the marriage team and the coaches. Continue doing what you're doing. And I hope our listeners will not only hear the program today, but will reach out and secure this material. Because start with the one on communication, go through the others. I mean, this is a really great journey to having the kind of marriage that you wanted to have when you got married. So thanks again for being with us today.
0: Well, we thank you, and it was a joy and a pleasure to be with you.
1: Yes.
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1: You are God's, little g. 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
4: 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The Bible is very clear. There is only one God, and he will not share his glory with another.
0: It's time for Wretched Radio with Todd Friel. 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
0: Now here's your host, Todd Freakishly Tall Friel.
9: The mail is here!
10: Ooh, thank you very much. This is no exaggeration. We could not do this program without you sending wretched stuff to idea@wretched.org. You see something that's wretched, please send it to us along with questions, comments, conundrums, snarks. You got a texter machine you like to use instead? 877-282-2337.
11: All right, this one is from Anonymous. Todd, I'm getting married soon, but I've been troubled by the thought of not being married in heaven. I know marriage is a picture of Christ and his church, but how do I take comfort in knowing that I won't have the same relationship with my wife in heaven?
10: Yeah, well, actually, you will. You're just going to have it with billions of other people, too. Marriage is a picture of that divine reality, that heavenly reality, that we will be married to Christ and by extension to everybody who's there. No, I'm not talking about Mormonism on steroids. I'm talking about the relationship, obviously non-sexual, a closeness, a dearness that we will experience fully in heaven. And marriage is a mere picture of that. It's a fuzzy picture of that reality. So if you're digging marriage and you love your spouse so much, you think, whoa, I'm not going to have that with them in heaven. First of all, I would say that's a good thing you feel that way. Second, I would say you're going to feel that way. It's just you're going to have that relationship with everybody. And I promise.

0: promise you, you're not going to feel like somehow you're betraying your spouse. You're not going to get a brain swipe. You will remember every memory with your spouse. I mean, how weird would this be? You're a born-again Christian, your grandparents, and your kids. You at one point you die, you go to heaven. Who are you? My name's Bruce. Well, Bruce, where did you grow up? I grew up in Sweet Hollow in St. Paul, Minnesota. That's weird. My grandpa Bruce, he grew up in Sweet Hollow in St. Paul. What street did you live on? Oak Street. My grandpa lived on. Hey, are you my grandpa? That's ridiculous, isn't it? Furthermore, do you think when you realize, hey, there's my beloved one, that you're not going to remember the relationship that you had and you won't have those memories? Of course you will. You're just going to have them all rightly, and they're all going to be to reflect the goodness of Jesus Christ. So don't feel like, oh, it's going to be a bummer because I'm not going to have something special with your wife. You're going to. Now, as long as the subject of marriage has been brought up, there's a book sitting on my desk, and I am really sorry. I can't think of the name of it. I believe it was written by a Roman Catholic researcher. There's nothing to my knowledge about Roman Catholicism in the book. He just happens to be. And it's a case for marriage that we've got to start persuading young people. Oh, no. The upside. It's huge. It's good to be married because the world keeps telling them, no, it's bad. They get all kinds of scary signals. Hey, somebody got divorced. I don't want to get divorced. What about my stuff? What if it doesn't work out? What if they don't make me happy? And kids, I'm barely adulting as it is. How could I possibly have? We got to start persuading them. Marriage is good and it is to be strived for. And honestly, if for no other reason, there's better and bigger reasons, but if for no other reasons than societal stability, you cannot have an organized culture without marriage. You need these little institutions everywhere. And sociologically, and we've shared some of these studies here, even people who are not believers, even nations that are not Christian, if you will, they flourish more because of marriage. That's just a fact. Why? Well, I like to call it God's spiritual, metaphysical spiritual laws. That there's just stuff he's baked into the fabric of the universe. You can call natural law if you want to. It's the way the place runs. And the place runs better when people are married, even when they're not Christians. Why? Because that's a law. A culture needs marriage. But there's a bigger reason. Marriage is a glorious picture of the gospel. And you have the privilege of preaching the gospel everywhere you go. I grant you, somebody's probably not going to see you walking down the street, holding hands, fall down and say, tell me about the hope that lies within you. But what are you doing when you show affection like that, love like that, when you serve one another? You're a picture of the gospel, and it is a privilege, and it is a good thing, and it is a profound thing, and it will help you with sanctification. And when I was looking through this book, my particular pet peeve came up in the book. About shared bank accounts. If you're not willing to have a joint bank account, there's more going on than just fiscal issues. This is a heart issue. And he was, in this book, citing the statistics that I, again, believe we've shared here, that the couple that's not willing to share their stuff, what's mine is yours, what's yours is mine, it's now ours. Without that attitude, those marriages either fail or they're not nearly as successful. Why would that be? I would take you back to a metaphysical spiritual law. This is a one flesh affair, bone of my bone, flesh of my flesh. And if you're not acting like that, just not going to go as well. Why? Well, why do you drop a tennis ball and it hits the ground? Because gravity is a part of the fabric of the universe. And so too are some of these metaphysical spiritual laws, or natural law if you prefer. And marriage is one of them. And we need to start screaming about the goodness of marriage. How wonderful of an institution that it is. Because the world is telling them just the opposite. 877-282-2337.
1: All right, well, let's keep it in the realm of marriage. This is a question from Unoy.

0: Yeah, that's an interesting name. She's asking, Todd, a married couple should be going to the same church together, right? So what about those that are engaged or dating and pretty sure that they do want to marry?
1: Okay, so could you stop for just a moment?
0: Okay.
1: I'm not listening to you.
0: Okay.
1: How's eunoia spelled? E-U?
0: E-U-N-O-I-A. Uh-huh.
1: Okay. If it has a Greek etymology, EU is well, uh-huh. Not European Union. It's well, and then noia, I wonder, you know, if it's thinking, if it's thoughts, I got to go look up that word in Greek, but I mean, it could mean like pleasant thoughts, uh-huh. Something like that.
0: Hmm.
1: Okay, I can concentrate now.
0: Okay, now, she says married couples should be going to the same church together. So what about those who are engaged or dating and they're sure they want to marry? Mm. In my situation, we both attend good churches, each with their own failings and strengths, but how do we choose?
1: Could I just have a minute? I looked up the Greek word.
0: And you're right. No,
1: sorry. I'm having a moment here. 4 years weren't for naught. For real, we think they are. You got to get it sorted now. First of all, where do you live that you actually have two good churches? That's outstanding. So count it a blessing. You've got a good problem, but it is an issue that does need to be resolved. And I would encourage you to do it in advance. So how do you deter? You got two good churches. Could you make some sort of balance sheet? I don't think that would actually be inappropriate. The strength of the preaching, the how even you can even put on the list the available teachings. How many classes are they offering? You should have worship on there. Which worship is the most biblical? Which one is loftiest? Which one is regulated the most by God? Not us and our preferences. Go through that list and then lovingly make a decision together. And perhaps you want to begin the conversation by saying, we're going to lay this out and we both need to be willing to say, I'll go to your church. If that doesn't happen, it's probably going to be a little tense. But if you're both willing to say, we need to go to the best church, praise God, we actually have an option. So let's work through it and let's make a decision together. And if you both have the attitude and heart of, I am going to defer to you, which should be the persistent heart of the married believer, then you're gonna pick the right church. And I will say this, when you do, commit to it. And when you hear a stinker of a sermon that Sunday, don't say to the spouse, see, I told you we should have gone to my church. Just dive in and go. Just be careful about that list. Just be careful about that. Well, the parking lot, the lines at that church need to be repainted. No, those don't. In fact, I would even say the facility probably shouldn't even be on that list. You can think about the kids and the programs, but that is not the primary driver. The primary driver is which church is most biblical. The expositing of the word. Do they practice church discipline? When was the last time that happened? Now, what is their theology statement? Take a look at their church polity. And if you're both willing to defer, you'll get it sorted. But sorted, you really have to. Because a married couple really should not be going to two separate churches. This is Wretched Radio.
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5: Titles of Christ. In the Bible, Jesus is given many titles that teach us about who he is and what he has done. 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It is on the basis of Christ's righteousness that we are saved, not our own works. 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
1: This is Wretched Radio. 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Articles from afar. 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
0: Okay, this one comes from John, who says, Todd, is the shunning of Christians something that we should still be doing today? Do we shun people just because they have different opinions of us or different opinions than us?
1: The answer to this question is a definitive yes, no. Do we shun? Well, I'm not nuts about the word. I prefer the biblical language that we find in Matthew 18, 1 Corinthians 5, that if somebody is persisting in sin, unrepentant, willful lifestyle of sin, and they've been warned, then the body sets them out as a loving act to startle them. Hey, come back, reveal that you're merely a wandering sheep and not a lost goat. We love you so much, we're so concerned that you are ACDCing that we want you to be set out from the body and we're not going to have contact with you. You can call that shunning if you like. I just think it has too much baggage. It sounds too cultish to me. So let's use the biblical language. Yes, there are those times. They're far more rare than just meeting a Christian you disagree with. But it should be happening. Your church, if it never has church discipline, something is a little off in your church. Even if it's a small church, remember the average size church, by the way, in this country is 75 souls. So if you've got 75 people, you can now 76 people, you can stop saying you're a small church. And you will probably have somebody that requires loving church discipline. And an aspect of it is indeed to set them out. Now, what about Christians with whom you disagree, to shun them? Not a chance. No way. Now, are there times when you would not fellowship with somebody and break with them because they are either having too great of an influence on you than you are on them? Yes, but that's just wisdom, not shunning. Furthermore, if it's an essential doctrine, you can't have fellowship with that person. But I don't think that means we have to shun them. It doesn't mean we can never talk to them, that we can't even be polite to them. I don't think separating from them means that level of shunning. We're to love everybody, including our enemies. Please send questions, comments, conundrums, snarks to I.

0: Dia@wretched.org.
1: All right. Well, then, speaking of that, loving.
0: I told you that my tooth hurts today, Jimmy.
1: Your tooth hurt? What happened to your tooth?
0: Thanks for asking.
1: Did you run into the wall again?
0: No, but I'm telling you, I got a permanent bruise on my beak because I ran into the wall. I do. I mean, you don't even have to look that closely. I like permanently bruised my nose when I walked in front of it, which was, it didn't do much for my self-esteem when I realized that my nose is leading everything. It sticks out that far, bang, into the wall. No, I got the tooth thing. I'm almost done with the tooth thing. With what do they call it? The transplant, the implant.
1: Yeah. You've been working on that for a year and a half.
0: Oh, it feels like 10. I don't mind telling you. Thinking I could use a little Advil Mickey right about now. The guy was about as gentle as a bull moose. You know, there are some doctors, the dentists, that are just like so delicate and pristine and soft. Yeah, you're blessed if you have that dentist. Because, wow! And now, do you know what they did to me today?
1: What did they do?
0: Well, thanks for asking. What they did to me today was because they needed my mouth open further than I'm just want to open it up. They shoved a block into my mouth, forcing my mouth open further to just stay there. And then they said, are you comfortable with that?
1: How are you supposed to answer?
0: Yeah, how are you supposed to answer that? And then, Friel, we do not need these details. I was reminded, I do believe, sure there's an issue, a medical term for this, an overactive salivary gland.
1: Yes.
0: Yeah. So the block of wood is in my mouth. And I'm like, you know how somebody will like hang a shark mouth on the wall and it's wide open? Okay, that I'm like a bear trap, wide open, just being forced open. And when I would try to swallow, I was like a water fountain. Stuff is shooting out of my mouth. I'm sure they've seen this before, but I was like, well, this is embarrassing. Mm. I almost gave the dentist a bath, is what I'm saying here. I'm a little drooly. Please send questions and thanks for asking. Comments, conundrum, snarks to idea@wretched.org.
1: All right. This one comes from Noah, who says, Todd, as Christians, I know we're supposed to show love and care even to the worst of sinners because we too are the worst of sinners and God showed his love and mercy to us. But in today's world, it seems more and more that love has been conflated with acceptance and approval of one's sinful behaviors. So how can we show love without it coming across as approval?
0: Mm-hmm. Did I mention there's a screw now drilled into my gums?
1: No.
0: Did I mention that? That's a tough line to find. And I think that we do need to have the truth and love principle weighing very heavily on us. We are indeed commanded to love our enemies, and people would rightly argue it's not loving to overlook big, bad, ugly things. I agree with you. We should be pointing these things out. We should be talking about the sins of a government, of a particular politician. We should be talking to them as best we can with the megaphone that we have. And we should be talking to people that we know that we fear are in danger and are doing evil things. The question really is, because I agree we should be doing that, is when and how do we do that? Do I think that you need to be talking to everybody that you meet who's a sinner now about their sin? No, you can't do that. That's not practical. I think there needs to be a context. And I think that there needs to be consideration about how we speak to them, because we do need to speak the truth. And you got to ditch these days. All you are is a truth teller. Hey, you're a murdering, aborting pedophile. You know, they just blast away. And then there's the other side. Well, you know, we all make mistakes.
1: Can't judge me.
0: Again, you know, I don't know how, but by the grace of God, go I. Okay, hold on. I think both parties are in a ditch. I think that the particular situation will demand you to be wise as a serpent, gentle as a dove, and that you use and choose your words very wisely, very thoughtfully, considering whether it's a Christian, a professing Christian, or somebody who's a rank unbeliever. You do want to try to speak the love, truth when appropriate, but it just has to be loving. And if we're never speaking truth, if we're never saying anything, then honestly, we're loving people right to hell. And that's wrong too. Find the

0: idea@wretched.org.
1: All right. This one is from Sebastian. Todd, dear Mr. Raised to the Infintieth power. Is that a word?
0: Infintieth? It is now.
1: Are images and artwork that uses a dove as a representation of the Holy Spirit outright idolatrous depictions of God?
0: Only if you worship it. Otherwise, my position on iconography is that it is okay to have images of God as long as they're not worshiped. They're not set up in a bathtub in your backyard for you to pray to it. That's not what we should be doing. I think that we can be making images of God. We typically, with the Holy Spirit, use the dove because of the baptism of Jesus. And I'm just trying to think. What do we use for the Father? People will make pictures of Jesus. What image is ever used in artwork for the Father? Why can I not think of anything? Fire, maybe?
1: Jesus is, if you've seen him, you've seen the Father.
0: Well, thank you for that. I'm just trying to think artistically. Barrett, do you know, sorry to wake you up over there. Do you know what, if somebody's making a painting and they want to show the Trinity, Father, Son, and Holy Spirit, they use the Holy Spirit as a dove, Jesus as a bearded man. What? As a lion? Lion? Okay. You've seen that before? Okay. So then it's fine as long as it is not causing you to be confused about who the true and living God is. He's not a painting. He's not a picture. Make sure you're not worshiping it. Make sure you don't pray to it. But short of that, I just don't think. And here's why, by the way, in case you're wondering. God did manifest himself in the person of the Lord Jesus Christ. He was an image of God. Wait a second. Isn't that what Colossians 1 tells us exactly? He's the physical image of the invisible God. So I do think we have permission. I don't think the prohibition about making graven images forbids paintings, but I do believe it forbids worship. This is Wretched Radio.
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3: Here are the current weather conditions as issued by Environment Canada. In Fort Vermilion, 0, wind from the north-northeast at 3 kilometers an hour. For Lacrete, 0 for high level, mostly cloudy, 0 wind from the north at 13 kilometers an hour. Taking a look at Garden River, 1 wind from the north at 13 kilometers an hour. And finally, Fort Chipewyan, light rain, 1 wind from the north at 9 kilometers an hour. This has been your local weather update here on CIM Radio.
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5: This is Max Lucado. Life feels stuck when life makes no progress. When you battle the same discouragement you faced a decade ago, or struggle with the same fears you faced a year ago. When you feel as though everyone gets to the pool before you and nobody wants to help you. Friend, Jesus sees you. He has a new version of you waiting to happen. He says to you what he said to the man near the pool of Bethesda. Stand up, pick up your mat, and walk. Stand up, do something, take action. Pick up your mat, make a clean break with the past, and walk. Hit the trail. Assume that something good is going to happen. Set your sights on a new destination and begin the hike. Getting unstuck means getting excited about getting out. And remember, friend, you are never alone. This is Max Lucado.
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7: Humanism could only emerge from a society that had previously been committed to a meaningful origin and a meaningful destiny to the human race. 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And I say to the humanists, if I come from nothing, if I'm going to nothing, I am nothing, and why should I care who sits in the front of the bus?

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4: Books of the Bible. 2 Timothy is Paul's last letter before his execution. He encourages Timothy to persevere amid suffering. Paul had suffered for the sake of the gospel, but he also knew the beauty and power of the gospel. He charges Timothy to cling to and preach the gospel. When you face opposition, do not fear or be ashamed, but trust God and rely on His word. 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
5: This is Wretched Radio. If you happen to be a young and you're a Gen Z or a teenager, and you are hearing the refrain of the world that sings to you, your parents are stupid. You need to get away from those oppressors. They just want to ruin your life. And all you want to do is find a wife. Well, take a knife and cut those cords because your parents are stupid. Something like, you know, I wonder, you know, with all the kerfuffles at the Hillsong, if they're looking for songwriters, I'll check into that. What does Jairus have to do with you and your parents? It's an interesting note in the narrative that Jairus, who was a synagogue official, synagogues were, think basically churches, and depending on the size of the town, varying sizes. Some of them could be actually quite sizable. It was the centerpiece of the town, even if it wasn't in the middle of the village, because they tended to be on an elevated plane. Always had to make sure that if you're praying in that synagogue, you're pointed toward Jerusalem. Some of them, they would have just a big open area, benches around the outside, and they would even, some of them would have a balcony level. So they were not inconsequential buildings, and they were the center of activity for the town. Not only did you meet there for, if you will, worship, to hear the Torah read, to hear the scriptures expounded, to pray, but it would also just be civic activities. It would also be legal decisions, at least biblical legal decisions, because they didn't have the authority of the government. Rome possessed that. But the synagogues, they could flog you. They couldn't execute you. But they could indeed hold court on Jewish people. That was the synagogue, and there were different individuals that had different levels of authority and different roles. The top synagogue official would determine the readings. He would be the one to make sure that everything is running the way that it's supposed to, probably not doing the facility and the upkeep, but making sure that everything is kosher inside of the synagogue. He was not a religious official. The Pharisees and the scribes, they maintained that level, that order. But the synagogue official, a lay person, was right underneath a scribe. So in other words, Jairus, being this synagogue official, he was an important dude. He was a big deal in Capernaum. It was a town of about 1,500 people. Very, very consequential town, though, because it was on the trade routes. So a very international city, a lot of coming and going. And Jairus would have been considered a big shot. And then his daughter died. And he knew about this healer, this rabbi named Jesus Christ. Perhaps he'd even seen some of the healings. Maybe he sat at his feet and heard him preach. Who knows? Maybe he was at the Sermon on the Mount. And when his daughter died, he knew where to turn. He found Jesus. And the Bible gives a little, what appears to be just a drive-by word. He bowed down. It was in obeisance. It was in humility. And we do well to ask the question, why? Why would such an esteemed fellow do something so, well, frankly, humiliating? Number one, he knew that Jesus could do what he desperately wanted done. So he humbled himself. But I think there's another component to this.

0: that I think has something to do with you if you're a teenager or Gen Zer. He loved his daughter. He'd do anything for his daughter. Anything. Not talking sinful. This man was willing to humiliate himself in front of crowds of people, because that's what was going on. If you remember the flow through Matthew gets called, immediately throws a party in his house. It doesn't tell us that it was Matthew in Matthew, but I think Mark and Luke both say Matthew threw a party filled with tax collectors and sinners. Estimated number of people in attendance, 200. It was basically a party for Jesus, because Matthew knew that soon he would be ostracized for following Jesus Christ. So he brings all his sinful buddies to meet with Jesus. It was evangelistic. And while they were speaking, while Jesus was talking to them about why people don't fast when the bridegroom is here, Jairus enters the scene. And he humbles himself because he loved his daughter. If you think your parents are idiots, if you think that your parents just want to ruin your life, you don't know how much they love you. You don't know. You can't know. You can't know. Because not only would your parents die for you, they'd live for you. They have been living for you. And they would do anything for you. And your friends will affirm every idiotic idea that you ever concoct. Hey, guys, so I heard about this thing where you go parachuting. Yeah, but it's like without a parachute. And your buddies are going to go, dude, that sounds awesome. And then you bring that idea to your parents and they're going to go, wait a second, what? You're going to jump out of an airplane without a parachute. Yeah, well, there's like video. Somebody was able to do. And they're going to talk you off of that ledge. Even if it's agitating, even if it makes them look like they're just trying to oppress you and take away all of your fun. Why? Because they love you. Listen to them. Seek their wisdom. If you got a rift with your parents and you have been complicit in that rift, repent to them. You watch, your relationship will change instantly. Historically, I've encouraged parents to always repent to their kids. So I'm don't think that I'm at one side here. This is like a drop into the parental admonition bucket. Repent to your parents. If you've been a snotty kid, tell them you're sorry. You've been ghosting them, tell them you're sorry. You watch that relationship heal on a dime. And then be wise. Tap into them, because nobody will have your best in mind as much as your parents, who love you more than anybody else on the planet. Idea@wretched.org, 877-282-2337.
1: All right, this question
0: is... get an amen from you. I'm a little disappointed. You're in there nodding your head.
1: You heard me nodding. You saw me nodding my head.
0: Well, actually, that rattling sound now is explained.
1: That's right.
0: Yeah.
1: But you're right. No, I mean, I tell my kids all the time.
0: You do. Ding, ding, ding.
1: What?
0: If you said the same thing that I just said, it bounces right off of them.
1: Yeah.
0: But that's why we need to be telling each other's kids this.
1: Well, what I'm saying is I tell them all the time, your friends are going to come and go, but who are you going to call when you get in trouble? You're not going to call your friends.
0: Every single time.
1: You're going to call your parents.
0: Yep.
1: Yeah.
0: And so why not cultivate that?
1: Mm-hmm.
0: If you think that historically it's been sour, it could be sweet. Look, they've sinned. That's a given. So have you. It is incumbent upon you as a Christian to repent of your sins too. I'm telling you, this can happen on an instant. I'm actually going to be preaching on this just a bit this Sunday, because Jesus warns that he came. We need to remember both Isaiah a number of times that he is the Prince of Peace. He comes to bring peace between God and man. But he warns us that there is an effect of following Jesus Christ, and that is division between mother and daughter, father and son, etc. It's going to happen. Now, please note, just because that can happen doesn't mean that that is an unalterable dynamic in your relationship. It doesn't mean that it can never be fixed. It can be fixed.

0: Now, if you're a parent and you're listening, I'll do a shout out in just for the sake of fairness. And you have been overbearing, sinful. Don't keep a list of their sins. That's on them. Repent. And if you're a teenager, you're a young adult, do yourself one of the biggest favors you can ever do for yourself. Repent to your parents. And let it start again. And let it cultivate and let it grow. Now, mom and dad maybe need to work on not being as overbearing, not being controlling, not expecting that their adult child has to do every single thing that they indicate that they should do. So you might need to moderate that, but the conversation could happen. Son, daughter, please explain to me why it is that you found us to be so overbearing. And you got to be careful on this one, because they're going to say things like, well, you're just trying to control me. Then you're going to go, well, yeah, that's because you were doing dumb things. And if you went to that party that night and look what happened to your friends when they overdosed on. Don't do it. Listen and let them help you become wise and better. And vice versa. Ask your parents what it is that you've been doing that has gotten so far up their nose. And having those conversations, wouldn't you like it to be fresh and new? Wouldn't you like for it to be good? I know you do. Everybody does. You want a good relationship with your parents. You know, it's not just the movies. Kids, they love their parents even when they are absolute nightmares, because that's the way God has wired us. And if you've got Christian parents, or if you've got parents that are just decent folk, maybe they're not believers. Something fresh and new could happen this very day. Wouldn't you like that? This is Wretched Radio.
1: You've tried everything. You've sent articles. You've had the conversations. You've probably argued more than you wanted to. But you have a loved one who is still neck deep in the prosperity gospel or the new apostolic reformation, and nothing you seem to say gets through. It's exhausting, I know, and it's also heartbreaking. Snatch Them from the Flames was made for exactly this reason. Todd Friel and Justin Peters sit down and they tackle why your loved one is attracted to these movements in the first place. Because until you actually understand that, you're just going to be swinging in the dark. Then they walk through the things that you can actually say and do to help pull them toward Christianity. This isn't about winning an argument. It's about understanding someone you love and pointing them to something real. 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And Todd will be the first to tell you, he's after more than just your attention. He preaches to stir your heart, because a king this glorious deserves to be loved, and a heart that loves him follows him gladly. So come and hear for yourself what happens when the Word of God lifts Christ up where he belongs. Exalt the King with Todd Friel. 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
1: Important dates in Christian history. 64 AD. After fire ravages Rome, Emperor Nero blames Christians and unleashes the first state-sanctioned persecution of Christians. Roman persecution would continue for 250 years until Emperor Constantine officially recognized and defended Christianity. This is Wretched Radio with Todd Friel.
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3: Yeah.
2: If click it or tick it. You know that see something, say something?
3: Uh-huh.
2: You know, there's a fine line between being a good citizen who sees something like a building is on fire and calls 911 versus being a tattletale and calling out your neighbor for this or that, because that is typically a mark of a, let's just say, non-capitalistic society. That tends to be communistic. That tends to be totalitarian. And I've been seeing that more. Oh, it was in California that Governor Newsom.
3: Yep.
2: Here's the number where you can tattle on your neighbors. Thank you, Chairman Newsom. 877-282-2337.
3: All right, this question comes from Caleb. He's 12.
2: Wow.
3: Uh-huh.
2: Awesome.
3: Yep, he's wondering, Todd, what are your thoughts about listening to hymns sung by nine Christian singers?
2: It really depends on a lot of things. Let's consider two different realms and at least two types of people. The two realms would be public and private. To sing these songs publicly, I believe, is to give an endorsement. It sends a message to everybody in the congregation. We're okay with the Hillsong Bethel Elevation folks. That is a very bad message to send. Might a Christian be able to sing something that passes a theological sniff test that's written by a wonky group privately? Perhaps. I personally don't feel comfortable doing that. And I think you're going to have two different types of Christians. Some are going to be like, absolutely not. No, I can do that because it's sound and I'm not sending an endorsement message to anybody because I'm just singing along in my car. Furthermore, it also depends on the group that you're talking about, the theologians that have been writing these songs. Are they current? Are they contemporary? Or it was some guy from 200 years ago who wrote something great. Well, Horatio Spafford comes to mind, wrote something great and then apostatizes. The line that I never like singing in this song, and then it's always the line that gets stuck in my head. So sorry, I'm going to do it to you too. Prone to wander, Lord, I feel it. I hate that line. I hate that line because that is the last feeling I ever want to have. The author was feeling that. And guess what? He did leave. Zoink scoop. So can I sing that song? Well, I don't sing that line, frankly. But personally, I don't think singing a song that is theologically sound from a guy from 200 years ago disqualifies it for either private or public worship. So I think the maturity of the voice that's singing it and the context need to be considered. As a general rule, why? There's such good stuff. There is such fine music out there. Well, oh, Love Divine or Love Excelling. Wow. We're going to be singing that on Sunday at Alpharetta Bible Church. Whoa. Let's sing this stuff from people that don't have any sort of scandalous past or theology that is rich and profound and good. We just don't need it. I know the temp. It's really popular. Everybody's singing it. Yeah. So what? We've got options. And young man, way to go, dude. You're ahead of your peers. Press on. 877-282-2337.
3: Now, this question comes by text from Hunter. Todd, I don't live in a large city. I live in a community where if you don't know someone, your friend does. I feel on my heart right now to preach the gospel to those around me, but I don't know how to start. How can I throw the conversation to one of the good news or about the Savior?
2: Well, you just got to be thinking. That's all there is to it. Just think. There, you can turn a secular conversation into the sacred realm with virtually anything. I look, sometimes it can get goofy. I get that. But you give me a prop. You give.

0: you give me something. And you, if I'm just thinking and look, clearly I'm not the deep end of the pool. Because I want to. That's my goal. I'm thinking about these things. They say something. Is there any way that I could steer that into a more ethereal direction? And you will be shocked at how easy it is. I don't think the issue is how do you do it. Here's what I find is the struggle, at least for me. Whew. Like Paul, with fear and much trembling, he came to the Corinthians. It's always a bit of a scary endeavor. It really can be. I get that, but I need to work on overcoming that all the time. And I've kind of figured out a way for me. You should figure it out for you, because usually the challenge in engaging in an evangelistic conversation isn't how to get there, but the desire and the willingness to swallow hard and just go there. Be thinking. 877-282-2337.
1: Right, this is from Anonymous, a text that came in. Todd, is it sinful to have a pet peeve?
0: It depends on what it is. It depends on the peeve, I suppose. Got to be careful that it's something that it, first of all, you got to define what you mean by pet peeve. What's the attitude? If it's a sinful attitude, well, no, you can't have that. But what is the issue? Is it something like the way your spouse
1: leaves the cabinet doors open?
0: But we haven't concluded that's not a sin.
1: That's right.
0: When it's my issue, it tends to be a sin, because it really is a pet peeve. You need to be careful. There can be things that rightly provoke you, but we want to make sure that it is a provocable offense or it's a provocable issue. Think sin preferences. Category of sin, category of preferences. If it's a preference, all right, this will sound maybe a little extreme, but I don't think we should have agitating feelings because somebody does something differently. I think if you're going to be ultimately mature, those things wouldn't rankle you. But when we see sin like Jesus, we can be stirred. We can be troubled inside because it is sin. So if you keep the categories of sin and preference correct, and always remember, we got to examine what it is. Why is this bugging me? It's always an opportunity. You got a pet peeve, ask yourself why. Why does that bug me? A lot of time, you're going to trace it back to your family of origin. A lot of time, you're going to trace it to just personal preference stuff. So keep the categories distinct, because it can be right to be righteously angry. Peevish? Not so much. 877-282-2337.
1: All right, this is from Jeff. Todd, I feel that my conscience has become a little too strong. Mm. I'm not as tender as it used to be.
0: Yep.
1: What do I do?
0: Yep. That is, first of all, well done that you recognize it. Want to be super careful with this, because sin is always afoot. And we should be always wanting to battle against it. And we never want to give ourselves a pass. But simultaneously, as you mature and as you grow in wisdom, you're going to start to realize, well, maybe that wasn't so sinful, or that isn't so detrimental. I can handle that. Now, most likely, you're not going to be able to sort that. You're going to struggle with that, because we all have a tendency to presume the best about ourselves. Let others help you. Let others help you. If you're wondering, hey, is my conscience dull? I'm watching this on Netflix. Should I be more troubled? And if somebody goes, yeah, well then, you need to be more mindful of how much your God detests sin. But they might say to you, if you're at this level, I think that it could be okay for you to watch this, but here's perhaps some caveats. It's sort of like reading a book by a bad teacher. Can you read a book by a false teacher? Oh, you can. Should you? Maybe not, because you're not strong enough. You're not mature enough to handle it, and you're going to bite on it, and you're going to discover a false teaching hook underneath, and you could be dragged away. So it depends. The best way to make sure your conscience is being moderated, your conscience should be maturing. And you are going to recognize, hey,

0: I used to be really uptight about this, but I've noticed you've got to examine it and always ask somebody to be engaged in that process, because you might have a propensity to gauge it wrongly. Jimmy?
1: Yep.
0: I Googled.
1: What'd you Google?
0: Love divine, all loves excelling, joy of heaven to earth come down. Fix in us thy humble dwelling, all thy faithful mercies crown. Jesus, thou art all compassion, pure, unbounded love thou art. Visit us with thy salvation. Enter every trembling heart. Verse 4. Finish then thy new creation, pure and spotless let us be. 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
1: Not even close.
0: Not even in the same ballpark. Until tomorrow, go serve your king.
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2: Today we present Giggles of the Day. For some reason, each of these jokes or memories or scenarios have made me LOL, and I'm hoping they'll do the same for you. There are about a dozen of them, so take a deep breath. Here we go. I hope these help you smile today. Sign of the week put up by a dentist. Dental office parking only. Violators will be extracted. When my son was small, something was always going wrong with our car. One day, the flashers wouldn't work, so after fiddling a little, I sat in the car and asked my son to check for me to see if they were fixed. He stood in front of the car and said, "Yes, no, yes, no, yes, no." A man was recovering from a minor surgery when a nurse came in to check on him. "How are you feeling?" she asked. "I'm okay," he said, "but I didn't like the four-letter word the doctor used during surgery." "What did he say?" the nurse asked. "He said, 'Oops.'" A guy went to the butcher shop and bet the butcher $50 that he couldn't reach the meat on the top shelf. The butcher said, "No, the stakes are too high." A guy's wife accidentally swallowed his prostate medication, so their daughter called the pharmacist to ask whether there was cause for alarm. He replied, "Only if she starts hanging out at hardware stores and buying a lot of power tools." A grandpa handed his grandson a photo of his parents. "This is your great-grandma and great-grandpa," he said. "Do you think I look like them?" The grandson shook his head and said, "Not yet." A man took a shortcut and walked home through the cemetery. Three girls walked up to him saying they were too scared to walk in the cemetery at night, so he agreed to let them walk with him. He told them, "I understand. I used to get really freaked out, too, when I was alive." He said, "I've never seen anyone run so fast." After my mom passed away, I tried having her phone disconnected, but the customer service guy said, "Since the account is in your father's name, he will have to be the one to put in the request." I told the guy that my father had been dead for many years, but that didn't sway his resolve to do it by the book. So I said, "If I were to stop paying the bill, then you can turn off the service, right?" He said, "Well, yes, but that would ruin his credit record." Well, the guy saw no humor in this whatsoever. So my dad is in heaven, despite the fact that he has a very poor credit rating. Time for one more giggle of the day. The burial service for an elderly woman came to a loud conclusion with a massive clap of thunder, followed by a bolt of lightning and even more thunder. When the loud commotion ended, the husband said to the shaken pastor, "Well, she's there." Last week, my wife and I attended the funeral of a dear and amazing friend, Margie Cron, who prayed daily for this radio ministry and lived a life of joy centered in Christ. Margie loved Jesus and her family. One by one, they took the microphone and said so. Margie had a crackerjack personality. Perhaps her arrival at her eternal destination set off some fireworks. I don't know. But certainly she heard those beautiful words from the one she loved and served. "Well done, good and faithful servant. Enter into the joy of the Lord." May our lives too reflect the joy of the Lord. Now, go make someone's day.
3: Light has a way of changing things. A sunrise changes the morning. A porch light says you're almost home. And God's word, it can change the way we see everything. That's the inspiration behind Back to the Bible Canada's 2027 Scripture Calendar, 70 Years of Light, celebrating 70 years of ministry. 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
1: Here are the current weather conditions as issued by Environment Canada. In Fort Vermilion, zero. Wind from the north-northeast at 3 kilometers an hour. Taking a look at Lacrete, zero. Taking a look at high level, mostly cloudy, zero. Wind from the north at 13 kilometers an hour. In Garden River, one. Wind from the north at 13 kilometers an hour. And finally, Fort Chipewyan, light rain, one. Wind from the north at 22 kilometers an hour, gusting to 32. This has been your local weather update here on CIM Radio.
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0: Okay, so we raised three sons together, now men, husbands, and dads. 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
2: Yeah, and I remember saying, I'm so proud of you. And some of them saying, you are? Like, they need to hear that.
0: Yeah, and I think we need to hear it as men. But I think one of the big ones is you have what it takes.
2: Yes.
0: God has made you, uniquely gifted you.
2: And equipped
0: you. And He has given you a purpose that He has made you for, and you can do it.
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0: Come on, hon. Time to get up and get ready for church.
1: Oh, there's so much laundry to do today. Let's not go.
0: Okay.
2: The first commandment, you shall have no other gods before me.
1: Come on, hon. Let's get ready.
0: Wait a minute. It's Sunday. There's a great game on this morning. Let's skip church.
1: We skipped last week.
0: Oh, we'll go next week. I just don't want to miss this game.
2: The first commandment, you shall have no other gods before me.
0: Oh, wow. Look at that beautiful day out there.
1: Yeah. Let's go out for breakfast and drive out to the country.
0: It's been a while since we've been to church.
1: Oh, but the country is so beautiful this time of year.
2: The first commandment, you shall have no other gods before me.
0: Okay, hon. Let's go to church today.
1: No, I don't want to go.
0: Why not?
1: We hardly know anyone there.
2: Is God first in your life? Another message from Lifeline Productions, located on the web at lifelinepro.com.
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0: In him are all things created. All things have been created through him and for him. Hello, I'm Chuck Swindoll. The verse goes on to say, he is before all things, and in him all things hold together. Your life is held together because Jesus is God. We have a life he sustains. I think some of you are thinking right now, in light of the last few months of my life, I'm not sure he's hanging on quite as closely as he should have. But as a matter of fact, that's all part of his sovereign plan. The uncertainty of it, the uneasiness, the struggle and the disappointments and the difficulties, all part of his sustaining plan, and he is holding it all together.
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0: Here are the current weather conditions as issued by Environment Canada.
1: For Fort Vermilion, -1.
0: Wind from the west
1: at 2 kilometers an hour. For Lacrete, 0. For High Level,
0: cloudy,
1: 0. Wind from the north at 11 kilometers an hour. In Garden River, 1. Wind from the north-northeast at 11 kilometers an hour.
0: And finally,
1: Fort Chipewyan,
0: mostly cloudy,
1: 0. Wind from the north at 11 kilometers an hour.
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3: 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You can choose. And then the second thing that you have a right to choose, you can choose who's going to be your

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1: My colleague Tom described that one of his coworkers once complimented him for being open about his failures. This coworker was troubled by Christians who proclaim to be challenge-free, even though their struggles are just as evident as anyone else's. Tom jokingly responded that his shortcomings are so visible, it would be a sin to try to hide them, but he had a point. The Apostle Paul desired to be free of his thorn, but when God proclaimed that his power was made perfect in Paul's weakness, Paul declared, "Therefore I will boast all the more gladly about my weaknesses, so that Christ's power may rest on me," 2 Corinthians 12:9. People probably already know your weaknesses. Instead of trying to hide them, allow God's power to work through them.
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1: The story of Jesus, how rich and pure, it shall forever more endure. You're listening to Hymns of Measureless Grace with Randy Hume. Welcome everyone to Hymns of Measureless Grace. We bring you hymns that tell the story of Jesus, now our story, because He first loved us.

peace, like a river, attendeth my way, when sorrows, like sea billows, roll. Whatever my lot, thou hast taught me to say, it is well with my soul.

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You're listening to a hymn of measureless grace.

just heard from Canada's Double Portion with their song, I Must Tell Jesus. And Melissa Ferris sang for us, Faithful to the One. And a great hymn from Andrew Martin, I'm Free. Thank you for joining us, everyone, right here on Hymns of Measureless Grace, bringing you hymns all about the faithfulness of our Lord Jesus. We'll be reading from that beautiful hymn, It Is Well With My Soul. Right now, Ertie and Julie Price are going to sing for us, Storms Never Last.

Though sanctions should buffet, and though trials should come, let this blessed assurance control, that Christ has regarded my helpless estate, and has shed his own blood for my soul.

0: You just heard from Linda Randall singing for us, Since Jesus Passed By. Hymns of Measureless Grace will return after these short messages.
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2: In Fort Vermilion, 0.
1: Wind from the north-northwest
2: at 5 kilometers an hour.
1: In Lacrete, 0.
2: Taking a look at high level, mainly clear. 0.
1: Wind from the north at 11 kilometers an hour.
2: Taking a look at Garden River, 0.
1: Wind from the north-northeast at 8 kilometers an hour.
2: And Fort Chipewyan,
1: cloudy.
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1: In our culture today, arrogance reigns. Foul and violent language permeates the landscape. Drug lords and pornographers pervert, entrap, and even kill. Well, how should we react to all of this? David's response in Psalm 10 is a model for all of us. First of all, we should ask God for protection.
2: Rise up, Lord God, lift up your hand. Do not forget the oppressed.
1: Secondly, we must also believe that God does see and He cares.
2: But you yourself have seen trouble and grief, observing it in order to take the matter into your hands. The helpless one entrusts himself to you. You are a helper of the fatherless.
1: Finally, David reminds us we can be certain that the Lord will eventually judge those who will not turn from evil.
2: Break the arm of the wicked, evil person, until you look for his wickedness, but it can't be found. The Lord is king forever and ever. The nations will perish from his land.
1: These are reassuring words from David. And in the first century, the Apostle Peter predicted similar arrogance on the part of unbelievers. Scoffers will come, he wrote. They will deny God's involvement in the lives of people. And Peter has also reminded us that judgment will come and that God has only postponed this punishment because of his love for all humanity. So let's remember this principle to live by. Even though unrighteous people arrogantly turn their backs on God and yet seem to prosper, we should not yield to the temptation to follow in their footsteps.
0: The Bible principle you've heard today comes from the Life Essentials Study Bible by Dr. Gene Getz. 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

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And now a hymn from the Fair Family, singing for us, God's Grace Reaches Farther.

my sin, oh the bliss of this glorious thought, my sin not in part, but the whole, is nailed to the cross, and I bear it no more. Praise the Lord, oh my soul.

0: from the Doe family, singing for us The Love of God. And Russ Taff sang a beautiful hymn, Farther Along, Hymns of Measureless Grace. We'll return after these short messages.
1: The thing that they said is, yours is the voice that's been encouraging us. Yours is the voice that has been reaching out and touching us here.
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3: Greg Clark serves with TWR in Eswatini, formerly Swaziland. 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
1: Several years ago, our broadcaster to Angola it was either the Umbundu or Kimbundu language, the man who makes the programs for that, as he got there, they had been so delayed in their travel plans that they only reached the area that they were going to at 11 o'clock at night. But there was a group of people that had gathered much earlier in the day that had been waiting for them to come. And even when they got there at 11 o'clock at night, this group of people says, "No, we've been waiting all day for you to come. We want to hear your message to us today." And so they actually stayed up and spoke with the people that sitting out all day, just waiting to hear this voice. But the thing that they said is, yours is the voice that's been encouraging us. Yours is the voice that has been reaching out and touching us here. And we are waiting for you to come. We've waited all day. We are waiting to hear what you have to say to us.
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1: A hymn from Horner McKnight singing for us, What a Day That Will Be.

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If Jordan above me shall roll, no pang shall be mine, for in death as in life, thou wilt whisper thy peace to my soul.

What does it mean to trust in Jesus in times of peace and prosperity, in times of hardship and uncertainty, in times of great pain and sorrow, in times of peace and contentment? When peace, like a river, attendeth my way, when sorrows like sea billows roll, whatever my lot, thou hast taught me to say, it is well with my soul.

From Walt Mills, a beautiful hymn, all about Jesus. Walt Mills sang for us The Old Rugged Cross. And we also heard from Damascus Road with their hymn, Blessed Assurance. And now, from the Remples, singing for us, He's Been My Rock for Ages, singing for you right here on Hymns of Measureless Grace.

0: But Lord, 'tis for thee, for thy coming we wait. The sky, not the grave, is our goal. O trump of the angel, O voice of the Lord, blessed hope, blessed rest for my soul. And Lord, haste the day when the faith shall be sight, the clouds be rolled back as a scroll, the trump shall resound, and the Lord shall descend. Even so, it is well with my soul. So glad you joined us, everyone, for an hour of hymns, all about the assurance that we have in Jesus. We read from that beautiful hymn, It Is Well With My Soul, written by Horatio Spafford, a hymn written under incredible tragedy. If you get the chance, you should read all about the story behind that beautiful hymn. Hymns of Measureless Grace is a production of CIAM Media and Radio Broadcasting. And now, until next week, remember that our soul is anchored in the haven of rest. This is Randy Hume.
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1: As we taught our children, and as you are teaching yours, life isn't fair. We are not all created equal. Oh, in theory, of course, but not in reality. No, no, certainly not in families. No two are the same. Your lack of forgiveness may be traced back to some sibling rivalry that was allowed to go on and on until it led to bullying, and finally, who knows what other abuses became yours to endure. Maybe the abuse came from your father or stepfather or a coach like Sandusky. It could be that you have been offended by an ex-wife or a former husband. And in the night when you can't sleep and you awaken, you can see that face and you hate him. You resent her. I will tell you before I go one step further, regardless of the details, regardless of what may be your lot, the key is forgiveness. How you work it through and when, how God opens doors and closes others to bring you to that point, if I could get on my knees to convince you even more, I would plead with you to forgive or to seek the forgiveness of one you have injured. If you were to pull your Webster's dictionary off the shelf and look up the word forgive, you would read, it means to cease to feel resentment against someone, to excuse another for a fault or an offense, to renounce anger, to pardon. Some of you, unfortunately, because you have become so bitter, have to hold on to your seat to keep from walking out right now. That tells us immediately the trap you are in, and you will not win. You will lose this one. I've never known anyone who became better for holding on to bitterness or refusing to forgive, not one. For the balance of this message, I'm going to ask you to think about those in your family especially. Again, one of your children, son or a daughter, one of your parents, mom or dad, maybe a grandparent, your brother or your sister, a relative, a former mate who has made life hell on earth for you. I'm going to ask you to visit those mental scenes and to forget for a few moments that you're surrounded by others who are doing the same. This is your journey. This, as you will see, is your move.
0: Forgiveness is the key that releases you from bondage, the bondage of bitterness, hatred, and resentment. 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

0: Here are the current weather conditions as issued by Environment Canada.
1: In Fort Vermilion, 0. Wind from the north at 3 kilometers an hour.
2: In Lacrete, 0.
1: Taking a look at high level, clear, -1.
2: Wind from the north at 13 kilometers an hour.
1: Taking a look at Garden River, 0.
2: Wind from the north-northeast at 12 kilometers an hour.
1: And Fort Chipewyan,
0: mostly cloudy,
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0: Did you know few Christian men end well? They start out with zeal for the things of God and then begin to coast. Finally, many Christian men compromise and finish their lives with regret.
1: Lonnie Berger, author of Every Man a Warrior.
0: As Christian men, we are constantly engaged in a war. Whether we realize it or not, our life is the battlefield and Satan is our enemy. 1 Corinthians 10:13 says, "No temptation has overtaken you that is not common to man. God is faithful, and He will not let you be tempted beyond your ability. But with the temptation, He will also provide the way of escape that you may be able to endure it."
1: If you'd like to learn more, go to everymanawarrior.com. 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

0: My brother is so dumb and mean. He didn't even know the light was broken, and he tried to hit me when I told him.
1: It sounds like the light bulb isn't the only thing broken in your house. My name is Zach, and this is Keys for Kids. When you shake a broken toy, you might hear the pieces inside the toy rattling all around. When you fight with your siblings or talk back to your parents, you're kind of making a broken toy sound too. Jesus didn't create you to complain or argue, but you do it because sin has broken you. Jesus came to fix that by dying on the cross. His salvation fixes your heart so you don't have to complain or argue anymore. You won't be perfect, but he'll help you live like it says in Philippians chapter 2, do everything without complaining or arguing so that you will be blameless and pure. Our story for

0: today is called the broken light bulb.
1: David, can you hold the door open for me? Dad called.
0: But David and Abby were too busy fighting over which video game to play to hear him.
1: David! Dad called again.
0: Yeah? David looked up, startled.
1: Please hold the door open so I can bring the ladder inside. I need to change a light bulb.
0: Why do I always have to help you? Why can't Abby do it? She never has to help.
1: I didn't ask your sister. I asked you, Dad said firmly.
0: David sighed but got up and held the door. As Dad set up the ladder and climbed the metal rungs, Abby and David started fighting again.
1: Abby! David! Dad called down.
0: What is this? He held up the burned-out light bulb he'd unscrewed from the light fixture.
1: David shrugged and Abby rolled her eyes.
0: It's a dead light bulb, she answered, glaring at her brother.
1: Duh!
0: David pulled back his arm like he was thinking of hitting his sister.
1: Abby, that's enough.
0: David, don't touch your sister. Yes, a broken bulb. What do you hear? Dad descended the ladder and shook the bulb.
2: Broken pieces rattling around, David said, still scowling.
0: Dad nodded. When we complain and argue, we're like this broken light bulb. It has broken pieces clanging around and is no longer serving its purpose. Complaining and arguing make a clanging noise, too. They show there is brokenness or sin in our hearts. Our purpose as people saved by Jesus is to let the light of his love shine through us. But complaining and arguing show that we're focused on ourselves instead of trusting him and loving others. Abby and David were silent and looked down.
1: Abby, hand me that new bulb, please, Dad said.
0: Abby quietly handed him the new bulb. Dad started back up the ladder.
2: Dad? David asked. If we're like broken bulbs, does that mean we can never shine again?
0: Dad started twisting in the new bulb.
1: The good news, David, is that Jesus always makes us shine, even though we sin. And when we do something wrong that makes us rattle and clang, we can ask him to forgive us. He fixes our broken pieces, and we become like new.
0: Dad came back down the ladder and flipped the switch on the wall. The new bulb shone brightly and lit the whole room.
2: Well, how about you? Do you argue with your brothers and sisters? Do you complain when a parent or teacher asks you to do something? Complaining and arguing expose sin in our hearts. If those things had been clanging around your life lately, ask Jesus to forgive you and replace them with thankfulness and love. Then live out the purpose he's given you and shine for him. Our key verse is Philippians chapter 2, verses 14 and 15.
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0: And our key thought for today, don't complain or argue. I'm Zach with listener-supported Keys for Kids.
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0: This is FEBC Today with Ed Cannon, the president of the Far East Broadcasting Company. 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
1: It's not uncommon for our broadcasters to go and actually meet with listeners, pray with them personally, visit them in places like the hospitals, often like a pastor would do.
0: Mm-hmm.
1: Let's listen to what this Korean listener has to say.
0: Yeah, they said, at the end of last year, I was diagnosed with cancer and underwent surgery and treatment. I'm now in recovery, and as I look back, I believe God's love and the ministry of FEBC Korea helped me walk through each step with peace.
1: Walking through each step is important for his healing, but that's not really our goal. Our goal is to help them walk through the process of salvation, coming to know Christ as Savior. 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
0: there it is,
1: through the broadcast gave me that strength. 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Actually, Wayne, the comfort and peace He provided wasn't through FEBC Korea. 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
4: Finally, I meet the great Goliath. 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I would like to make you an offer. I'm an emissary from Shadow Valley. 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
2: That would be satisfying.
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2: When I woke up, my six ministers were waiting for me, the most corrupt and wicked bunch that I'd ever come across.
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6: Who's Ava?
7: She has been here the longest. She's a little...
5: crazy as a loon.
7: She is kept in the tower.
5: She's not entirely safe.
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1: 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You stay on the trails and stick with me. There's adventures to be had there, too.
2: Come on, CJ, jump!
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2: It wasn't too far for me.
0: Insight for Living is proud to present Paws and Tails.
4: I had a servant take me to Ava's room. It was like a twisted fairy tale. She was imprisoned in the highest tower of the palace. I was exhausted when I got there, and my wound was throbbing. Ava, I'm Goliath, the new king. Unlock it.
5: It locks from the inside.
4: I thought she was a prisoner.
5: She locks herself in. She's her own prisoner.
4: Do I have anything to be worried about?
5: From Ava? Without a doubt. Here, she'll demand payment. And put this on.
4: I'm not putting on a helmet to see an old lady.
5: Sire, I highly recommend...
4: Ava?
5: And don't turn your back on her.
6: Please, come in.
4: The room was quite nice, actually. Not at all like I expected. There were stacks of books and comfortable chairs, and it was a warm and comfortable room. I'd like to talk to you, if you don't mind.
6: I'd love to chat with you, dear. Come in and have a seat. Oh, you seem a little out of breath.
4: Thank you. I was told to give you this payment?
6: Later. Oh. We'll take care of that later. Your wound bothering you?
4: Oh, yes. How did you... Do you have one too? Oh,
6: of course, dear. We all do.
4: Does it... get better?
6: Your wound? No. No, it never gets better. But after a while, the pain will seem... quite normal.
4: Does everyone? Did you get stabbed in the heart, too?
6: Stabbed? I don't have a wound. None of us has wounds. Why, if you have a wound, you will be weak. And if you're weak, you will be destroyed. I do not have a wound.
4: Sorry. Of course... You have no wound.
6: You must have questions. What is it that I can do for you?
4: I was told things about Shadow Valley. I was promised things that have turned out to be nothing but lies.
6: Well, of course they have.
4: But did this happen to you?
6: Certainly. It happened to all of us. Would you like some tea?
4: Sure.
6: Now, how did you get here?
4: I'm not sure. One minute I was...
6: My dear, you are sure. What did you do to get here? What terrible sin did you commit to get sentenced to this place?
4: Nothing. I was deceived.
6: Oh, of course you were, my dear. But then... You wanted to be deceived, didn't you?
4: I don't know.
6: Well, pretend if you wish. Were you promised your heart's desire, or did he promise to get you out of a bad situation?
4: Well, both.
6: Truly? Oh, you must be very special.
4: Oh, this wound.
6: If you say that to anyone in this palace, they will see it as weakness. They will take it as an opportunity. If you admit to your weakness, they will kill you in your sleep. Don't ever show them that you are weak.
4: Okay, I understand.
6: Now again, you must tell me what got you here. What sin did you commit?
4: I abandoned my friends.

0: they needed me. I left them to die.
1: Betrayal? I see. And now you are suffering the consequences. Oh, that's the way it works, dear. That's the way it works.
0: So how do I make it right?
1: Make it right? You've betrayed your friends for power, wealth, and fame. I doubt there's a worse sin to be done.
0: He told me I needed to make a choice.
1: Did he tell you to embrace your pride?
0: Yes. Yes, he did.
1: My big, ignorant friend. Pride is just another word for sin. He told you to embrace sin, and you did. You turned your back on God. That is why you're here.
0: So, how do I get out of here?
1: Get out of here? You can't.
0: I am the king! There must be a way.
1: You are the king, but you are the king of sinners. You think that makes you powerful? You fool! It makes you the most trapped one of all! That's the way it works! Now let me get this straight. When someone implied you should give in to pride and your anger inside, then you let them run free.
0: Yeah.
1: Your friends you betrayed with a deal that you made. Now you say you're dismayed by your pure agony.
0: But my enemies had me. I did it to win.
1: Son, there are just losers when it comes to sin. That's the way it works.

0: fire, that's the way it works.
1: But I was sure there would be something to gain from...
0: Of course. There's something very satisfying about giving into such temptations. I know this well. Your pride makes you feel like you're somebody real. Oh, it has its appeal. I would have to agree. It seems worth the pain, which can dull, which can wane. Then it drives you insane. Take it from me. When you don't stop to think what it brings down the line, then there's just you to blame. And you will every time. That's the way it works, dear. That's the way it works. The cost of doing wrong, you think it's bad, it just gets worse. It tears your very heart apart, you'll get your just desserts. 'Cause that's the way it works, dear. That's the way it works.
1: I came to you in hopes you'd have an answer.
0: For what? Oh yes, of course I do. If you want to heal that wound of yours, you must get right with God.
1: I must do what now?
0: You heard me. And yes, it's true.
1: I don't believe it.
0: Yes, and how's that working out for you? You're squandering your years with your anger and fears just to bring you more tears. I should know. Look at me! I've sung the same song, acting tough, acting strong. So you're making me yawn. You're just wrong, can't you see? You've lowered yourself to the end of your rope. With your back turned to God, I'm afraid there's no hope. That's the way it works, dear. That's the way it works. If you get right with God, you'll lose the pain that in you lurks. Till then, of course, you'll suffer with a case of the berserks. 'Cause that's the way it works, dear. That's the way it works. You don't have to hear me out, my son. I know I have my quirks. And how do you think I got them? 'Cause that's the way it works, dear. That's the way it works.
2: We'll be right back.
3: Parenting is a tough job. Between shuttling them from soccer practice to dance lessons, school, church, Awanas, you're also supposed to be teaching your kids important spiritual lessons. That's where Paws and Tails can help. Each Paws and Tails episode teaches an important biblical concept, giving you a perfect opportunity to talk with your kids about

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2: So how do I get back with God?
3: You need to be clean. Clean in your soul, Goliath. You must be forgiven.
2: So how do I get him, God, to forgive me?
3: Did you never go to church? You ask Christ to forgive you, and you will be forgiven.
2: Did you do that?
3: No.
2: No?
3: Look out the window, Goliath. Look. I'm Ava of Shadow Valley. I like that. Here, I am something. Everyone here reveres me. No, I have not asked for forgiveness. I have my pride, too! Ugh. Thank you for your payment. Guard! He's ready to go now.
2: I woke up in my bed with an enormous knot on my head. I had no idea how they got me down from Ava's tower. My wound was at least as bad as it was the night before. I was not getting used to it. But I was afraid of being seen as weak, so I struggled to get up and pretended that I was fine. As I sat up, I noticed a mouse staring at me.
4: Good morning. How are you today, sire?
2: Wonderful. Just wonderful. How are you today?
4: Wonderful, sire. I am Dr. Lubbock. May I take a look at your wound?
2: I have no wound. What are you talking about?
4: I care for the wound in most everyone in the palace. I never speak about it, and you have nothing to fear from me.
2: How do I know that you...
4: You are in great pain, aren't you?
2: It's sucking the life out of me.
4: May I see?
2: All right.
4: It is not closing up.
2: So?
4: I have never seen this before. Are you fighting it?
2: I don't know. I'm fighting everything all the time.
4: Fascinating. Everyone has always accepted their lot here. They give in, get used to it. It seems to relieve some of their pain. But you are not giving in.
2: So what does that mean?
4: It's just... there is something very special about you.
5: Sire, may I enter?
2: Yes, come in.
4: I will be back tomorrow. Good day, my king.
2: Good day.
5: Goliath, my king, if you are up to it, court is about to commence.
2: And, what happens in court?
5: That is where the judging takes place. The accused are brought in for justice. The king usually sits as judge, but in the absence of a king, Minister Vitton has filled that role.
2: What happened to the last king?
5: Most of the time we never know. They're just gone one day.
2: This happens often?
5: I am just a servant, sire.
2: I get the message. What is all of that?
5: A surprise, my king. Come and see. Your subjects, sire. Your adoring subjects.
2: I looked out from the balcony and saw thousands of my new subjects. This is my kingdom. My kingdom consisted entirely of criminals, murderers, and deserters. My subjects were worse by far than the bandits I came here to destroy. And I was worse than any of my subjects. It was the final and biggest lie. Of the things I hated most, I was their king. And we were all trapped in this valley together.
6: There'll be more Fun and Tales coming right up.

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2: For the next few weeks, my ministers educated me on the inner workings of things in my kingdom. How taxes were collected, who reported to whom, that sort of thing. Most of it was a bunch of lies. There were only three people I could get the truth from. Dr. Laubach, that crazy Ava, and my personal attendant Micah. About the only moments of peace I got were when Micah and I would go for rides together. It was the only time we could talk without fear of being overheard. So why don't my loyal ministers just kill me in my sleep?
3: Well, because, sire, they don't want to be king.
2: Why not?
3: Well, it's dangerous being king. There are always those who want the king dead. And they wouldn't be able to steal as much.
2: Oh, that's just great.
3: As long as things are going their way, and they can take as much as they want, they will be your devoted servants. Get in their way, they will indeed become your worst enemies.
2: As we rode, we came upon a part of the valley I had never been to before. We rode into the heart of the village where the poor animals lived. It was shocking. The animals there lived in shacks. There was filth everywhere. The air was filled with the smell of burnt trash and sewage.
3: I'm sorry, my king. I did not mean to bring you this way.
2: How did these children get here? Surely they didn't sin so badly.
3: No, sire. They were born here.
2: All these kids are here because of the sins that their parents committed before they were born?
3: My king, perhaps it's best if we kept on...
2: What'll happen to them?
3: They too wait for the swarm. We all wait for the swarm.
2: While I stood there, watching these dozen or so kids play in the streets, my heart sank. They were raggedy little balls of dirt and fur. These little ones had no chance and no hope in Shadow Valley.
4: Hey, mister, would you happen to have some spare change? I'm awful hungry.
2: Really? You look like you never missed a meal. You're a pretty big fella.
1: Smit, I told you you can't use that line. You're too fat.
4: But I'm gonna be hungry soon.
2: I bet you will. Smit, is that your first name?
4: No, my name's Cayenne Smit.
2: Really? Pretty spicy name.
4: That's why I go by Smit.
2: Sorry.
1: Forget him. He's a stiff. Come on, let's play. I'm it. Look out! Daddy's it.
4: Look out, look out! Get out of the way!
2: The kid scrambled away from Natty. He crouched and gazed around, choosing his prey. He slowly set his sights on poor little Smith.
4: No! Get someone else!
1: Ha!
4: Just knock it off!
2: Natty got little Smith pinned to the ground.
4: Natty, let me go!
1: Well, guys, what do you think?
5: Get him!
4: Mercy!
2: You okay, Smith?
4: It's always me. They always get me. And it's always no mercy. Always.
3: We should be getting back, sire.
2: I hate this place. I hate it.
3: It's just a child's game.
2: If only it was. We rode back to the palace, and as usual, I was greeted by my adoring and suspicious ministers. Even from a distance, I could see that there was something wrong with Minister Squeen.
6: There you are, sire. We were looking for you everywhere.

0: Care for the horses.
1: Mr. Squeen, what's happened to your eye? Someone catch you with a left hook?
2: I was attacked. I'm fortunate to have survived it at all.
3: I'd hardly refer to one punch from a shoemaker.
2: Minister Witten, court is about to begin, is it not?
3: Indeed it is, Minister Squeen. I must be off.
1: Court?
3: Another day full of criminals looking for justice.
2: Perhaps you would like to sit in, sire.
3: If you have the time, my king, it would be an honor to have you sit in.
1: Actually, I think I would like to sit in, Minister Witten.
3: It is my great pleasure to welcome you, my king.
1: Anything going on today I need to know about?
2: Well, I'm pleased to tell you, the tower is well underway. We are working on it night and day.
1: What tower?
2: Why, your tower. The tower that will get us all out of the valley, sire.
1: You've started building?
2: It's going along splendidly. Your drawings were quite extraordinary.
1: How long will it take?
2: 6 months. 7 at the most. We're sparing no expense. The subjects are buzzing with excitement.
3: This way, sire. Court is in session. We are late.
4: Minister Witten presiding! Arise!
3: The monarch of Shadow Valley, King Goliath.
5: Hail to the king!
3: Be seated.
4: The shoemaker! Arise!
3: Ah, yes. You are the one. Minister Squeen, please join me at the bench.
2: It would be my pleasure.
3: So, my good friend, you are accused of physically attacking the person of the Ministry of Finance, Madam Squeen. How do you plead?
6: I did punch her in the eye, I admit that. But only after she cheated me out of my land. She lied, and then she stole everything I own.
2: I accept your admission of guilt.
3: A confession of a crime is duly noted.
6: That wicked woman has wealth beyond measure, and yet she cheats the poor to satisfy her greed. I demand justice.
3: Charming. I will mete out the justice in this court, good sir. You have been convicted, and I condemn you to your punishment. Take Mr. Smith, the shoemaker, away.
6: I demand justice! She took everything I had! Mercy! I plead for mercy!
2: Firstly, he's a criminal, but now it's all the worse. Now he's become truly annoying.
1: Guards! Hold on a minute. Excuse me, Minister Witten. What will be his punishment?
3: Well, sire, he will receive the customary punishment.
1: Which is?
6: They are going to kill me.
3: He will be executed.
1: Did she cheat him?
3: Sire, that is a matter that is totally irrelevant.
2: It is totally irrelevant. Order must be kept, or...
1: I wanted to give the old wretch a pop in the nose myself.
2: Sire!
3: As have we all, sire. But it is a matter of law.
2: Indeed.
1: Smith, the shoemaker. Do you have a son named Cayenne?
7: I do, sire. I don't know what will become of him. I beg for mercy.
1: As king of Shadow Valley, I pardon you.
2: Sire, that is not a wise course of action.
1: And if you say another word, I'll throw you in jail. Witten, write this down. And I fine Minister Squeen all of her lands and possessions.
2: You can't do that.
1: Guards, lock her up.
2: What?
1: And all of her land is now the possession of Smith the Shoemaker. Are you writing this down?
3: Yes, my king.
1: And the wound in my chest throbbed as if it was punishing me. I knew without a doubt that I had made the 6 most powerful animals in Shadow Valley my personal and mortal.

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3: For Fort Vermilion, 0. Wind from the north at 5 kilometers an hour. In Lacrete, 0. For high level, mainly clear, minus 2. Wind from the north at 13 kilometers an hour. In Garden River, 0. Wind from the north-northeast at 7 kilometers an hour. And Fort Chipewyan, precipitation, 0. Wind from the north-northeast at 13 kilometers an hour.
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1: Humanism could only emerge from a society that had previously been committed to a meaningful origin and a meaningful destiny to the human race. Humanism has rejected Christianity, not realizing that they have rejected the very foundation for the humanity that they seek to extol. And I say to the humanists, if I come from nothing, if I'm going to nothing, I am nothing, and why should I care who sits in the front of the bus or on the back of the bus? Give me one reason why I should treat any human being with dignity, other than that he simply has the preference that I do it. You see, that humanism is based on sentimentality. 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

Hi, this is Mandy, and you're listening to CIM Radio. Psalms 148, 1 and 2 says, "Praise the Lord. Praise the Lord from the heavens. Praise Him in the heights above. Praise Him, all His angels. Praise Him, all His heavenly hosts."

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1: When you know someone's story, everything they do makes sense. Mm-hmm. And so that has been this kind of mind shift. If I'm looking at somebody and what they're doing doesn't make sense to me, the problem is that I don't understand their story. And I need to be more curious. And this is true of my children. This is true of our marriage. This is true in the church.
2: 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I'm Ann Wilson.
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0: All right, we got Jim and Angela Davis in the studio.
1: Woo!
0: And I, you know what I found out?
2: What is that?
0: I found out just a little while ago that Angela didn't even know she was coming, so I wrote the... Family Life, Angela didn't know she's coming blues.
1: Let's hear it.
0: I don't know what's going to happen. I don't even know what's going to come out of my life. I woke up this morning and my husband Jim said we're on the show. I woke up this morning.
1: Oh my goodness.
0: I got to talk about something I don't even know.
1: That's not true.
0: Well, we're on the show with Dave and Ann. Talking about curious listening.
1: Nice.
2: There we go. I mean, that is an opening.
0: The editors will probably cut that out. But
3: maybe we should just talk about communication, of how important that is in America.
2: We had to work some communication. I may have said yes to this before I properly informed Angela, but she's here and excited to
0: But Angela,
2: be with you
0: when
2: too.
0: You heard it, were you excited? You're like, oh, that'd be great. Or was like, are you kidding me?
4: No, I started to panic. Absolutely. I was like,
3: this
4: what?
3: Is very typical for yes. Dave and I. And he'll say, you'll be fine. Just get up there and talk.
4: It's
3: is that
4: like
3: what
4: you're
3: he said?
4: Speaking for him. Yes, same. 100%.
0: Is this a pastor thing? I don't know. Maybe.
4: Well, they believe in us so much. Yeah. I mean, thank you guys.
3: It's a compliment, kind of.

0: I think so.
1: All right. So tell our, we got listeners and watchers, what you guys do. I mean, you're local. You just drove over here.
2: We did.
0: I'm a mental health counselor here in Orlando, working in private practice. It's pretty much my day job. And then we have four kids.
3: Yeah. We've had you guys on several times. One, talking about your heart attack.
2: That's right.
3: That was a big deal. I had a lot of people call me and say, that was a great episode.
0: Good.
1: So thanks for having that heart attack.
0: Yeah, right.
1: We could create a great show.
3: But for then you were on with your book. What was your other book called?
2: The Great Dechurching.
3: And you're a pastor.
2: That's right. Pastor Orlando Grace Church.
3: And this is going to be your next book, probably.
2: Oh, we'll see. It's a fun, it could be. It's something that we're passionate about.
3: Yeah. Curious listening. Yeah.
1: Never heard that term. You know, when you sent me, here's some thoughts on where the book's going. Curious listening. What is that mean?
2: I realized that when you texted me last night and said, what are we talking about? But it is something that both of us have grown passionate and excited about from the aspect of just wanting to grow and learn. Curious listening is what I would call a lost skill in our culture, a lost art. It's listening, really wanting to understand rather than just respond. It's wanting to,
1: I wouldn't listen real close. Say that again. You know that joke is coming.
2: Well, this is a skill.
1: When you said that, because I read that in your book proposal, wanting to, instead of respond. Say it again.
2: Yeah, wanting to understand, wanting to know somebody. Now, this is admittedly something that you two do very well anyway, but not least of which you do this, you know, very often here in the studio. But listening, not just to respond, not to win, not to beat somebody or be right, but to really understand somebody and know somebody. And the implications for us in church, in therapy, in marriage, and in parenting are just huge. And I really started to become aware of this when I watched her go through her graduate program in counseling. And I began to see her developing skills that I have no idea what goes on inside the room when she's with somebody. But outside of it, I would see people begin to just open up in ways that she was always good at it, but there was something new. And then I began to see her being curious of me. And that really opened like this really sweet part of our marriage that I didn't know. I don't feel like we had experienced up until that point.
3: Angela, did you know, like you'd been learning, and so did you think, oh, I'm going to apply this?
0: No, I think it actually just changed inside of me.
3: Wow.
0: It's a mindset shift. And I can remember before I went to grad school, I was a really good listener. I mean, people would have said that was a great quality of mine. But now looking back, the way I listened was I kind of got immersed in someone's story. I was along for the ride. And I can remember in the beginning part of counseling, you're having to think through exactly what you guys do. You're thinking about, okay, I'm curious about this aspect. I want to know this. I want to know that. I want to understand how it impacts them or what they're feeling. You're probably thinking those things as you have guests. But in actual life, a lot of us don't do that. And so when I was sitting in the chair for the first time, I was going, this is hard to get my brain to start being curious about the other person instead of just being along for the ride. There was like something that had to shift inside of me. And so then I go the other way and I'm like, it's hard for me to listen because now I'm trying to think about a question. It's like going to the mental gym to try to develop this characteristic. This is something I work with clients. I mean, I think for every single human being to actually make this shift in our brains to be curious about what's going on in someone's life is very important.
1: I know that when we became the host of Family Life Today, which has been 8 years, 9 years.
2: Wow, that long.
1: It's been a while. That was what shocked me.
0: Okay.
1: I thought the job was come in, talk about marriage. I'm a pastor. I'm a speaker. You know, maybe it fits our gifting. And I'm like, that's not the job. The job is active. I didn't know the term then. Curious listening. You cannot take a second and let your mind drift off.
0: Right.
1: Like Jim's talking, Angela's talking. You got to be locked in. Yes. Knowing where to take this conversation and hearing what's said. I mean, somebody that's been really good at that her whole life is sitting right here.
3: Well, I think you've become a lot better, and I probably have too, but I'm fascinated by people's stories.
1: Yeah.
3: And I always have that in my mind, like, why did they come to that point or that conclusion or that? But this is when I realized I wasn't good at it when our kids were teenagers.
0: I feel
3: I wasn't curious at all.
2: There's something that's

0: which is in our head, to want to tell them what to do, establish boundaries, yeah. like create an atmosphere where you will respect me. But that response, I mean, and sometimes that's needed. I don't want to minimize that, but it's kind of the defensive side of parenting. The offensive side, where we're gaining ground, is really understanding their heart and their fears and their wounds. That doesn't, at least in our house, happen very naturally. And so we have to think about how do we create spaces for that, and not that we're the best examples of it. We were driving over here this morning just talking about how can we create more spaces
1: for
0: this.
1: You were telling Angela where you were going today?
2: I thought we were going out for breakfast.
0: I told her we were just going to hang out with Dave and Ann. She said, great.
3: And I think part of it is, as parents, our job is to teach, train, disciple our kids. We're instructing them, but before they're even teenagers, to be curious about, what do you think about that? Why do you think that?
4: Yes.
3: It's hard sometimes to turn the one off and put the other one on. Kind of that thinking cap, like, I'm going to be a curious listener, which we should do all the time with everyone.
1: So why don't we?
0: I really think there may be more than this, there probably is, but there's at least a spiritual side and a cultural side. The spiritual side, when the fall happened, when sin entered into the world, we got new instincts in terms of how we communicate. We have instincts of fear and anxiety and the instinct to want to win or beat or compensate for our own insecurities and fears in the ways to be defensive, justify, hide, blame shift. All these things entered into our instinctual mode. And all of those things work against wanting to curiously listen to somebody, hear their story, and really see the image of God, as marred as it may be, inside somebody else. So you have the spiritual component, but then there's a cultural component. Like, we live in an age where talking is more prized than listening, where winning is more prized than understanding. And I think, you know, we see that in the political realm. We see that on social media. Everything about social media is geared toward selfishness. You know, I want to see a certain thing. I want to project a certain thing. And when we post, we're talking, we're not listening. So there's a lot, I think, culturally, and this is probably true to some extent in every culture, but I think uniquely in our moment, that works against curious listening and trains us to do the opposite.
1: All right, Ann, quick question. What would I say is my favorite thing about you?
5: Is this a trick question?
1: See, this is why we need Spouseology.
5: Spouseology is a couple's trivia game that puts how well you know each other to the test, with plenty of laughs along the way.
1: Yeah, there's 240 questions, so whether you've been married 2 years or 46 like us,
5: there's always something new to discover.
1: All right, go grab Spouseology for your next date night or couple's game night at shop.familylife.com.
5: And Dave, the answer was my sense of humor.
1: Sure, let's go with that.
2: One of the things I try to communicate in the communication talk at the weekend, remember, it's what you just said. When you try to communicate, there's two things we often think about: skills, and that's what usually people think. I got to be a better communicator. I got to articulate what I'm saying or listen better. But the other thing I think is as important, if not more important, is attitude. And so I've always said at that little section of the weekend, remember, the best listeners are humble. It's like the character quality that makes you a great listener. It's like, 100%. It's not about me. It doesn't really matter what I want to say or what I think. It's about them right now. And to be humble enough to say, I'm not going to interrupt. I'm not going to cut off. I'm not going to respond. I'm going to listen and ask a follow-up question. Is that true? Because I think humility, it could be the most important character quality in a marriage. It's like, it's not about me. I'm going to lay down my life to love you and listen to you.
4: One of the things that I talk about often, and I think we both talk about, is that it's impossible to be critical and curious at the same time.
1: Ooh.
4: Think about that.
0: You can't.
4: Actually can't do both of those. And so when we're coming from a place of criticism, it changes everything. We've got a tone about us. My kids will say that, Mom, you just come in with a tone. And it's right. Like, I've already made a judgment on something. I'm being very critical. But we will come at people like that. And we have to be able to change that shift in our mind to curiosity. We if I recognize that I'm coming in with a defensive, I'm coming at you trying to win

0: posture, that's not humble. Like curiosity and humility really go together. So that's what I keep in my mind. When I notice my tone, when I notice my, you know, defensiveness, when my walls are going up or I'm just trying to win, I'm automatically aware that I'm not curious. Okay, we got to take a step back, humble ourselves, and start to ask good questions.
1: I'm just going to say, as parents, our kids hear and feel our judgment tones.
0: Oh, mine do. They told me.
1: I can remember one of our kids was in high school and he was talking about this guy. And I said, is that the guy that's always high and he's always smoking pot? And I think I said something. Is that that bad kid? That's what I said. Is that that bad kid that's always high and he's always smoking pot? It's judgment.
0: Yeah.
1: I remember after that thinking, I need to ponder this. I wonder what his story is. Kids that
2: that's
1: are
2: curious.
1: Yeah.
0: That's exactly what we're talking about.
1: And that's what I'm talking about. Like I had one of our preschool granddaughters was saying, oh, that's the bad kid in school. He's always in trouble. And I remember saying to her, I wonder what his story is.
0: Yes.
1: I wonder what's going on. Because we pass our judgment skills on to our kids. Yeah. And if we're judging, they're judging. Mm-hmm. And so, man, that's convicting. Jesus didn't do that. Jesus always knew the story and was always digging into it.
3: Well, you open 100%. Up a lot of doors right there. I mean, I love everything you're saying. I think last time we were on the radio, we love our counselor. We have a counselor. Her name's Kim Johnson. I'll give her that shout out. But she says, and this has been kind of revolutionary for me in this process, when you know someone's story, everything they do makes sense.
1: Yes.
3: And it doesn't mean that what they do is healthy or right.
1: Right.
3: But when you know someone's story, everything they do makes sense. Mm-hmm. And so that has been this kind of mind shift. If I'm looking at somebody and what they're doing doesn't make sense to me, the problem is that I don't understand their story.
4: That's good.
3: And I need to be more curious. And this is true of my children. This is true of our marriage. This is true in the church. It's true in a lot of different places. And then it actually makes me think of you and Ivy.
0: Yeah, this happened with one of our kids. A couple months ago, somebody in her class got expelled and all the kids are talking about it.
1: Yeah.
0: And, you know, all the judgments that they make for that reason. And I was just asking her, I wonder what is going on in his life that would make him make that decision. What do you think's going on? What do you know about him? And she started to actually change that in her brain to question. Yeah. Oh, I don't know. Well, I do know this and this. I was like, exactly. How do you think that makes him feel? Do you think he might be acting out of this? So it was really helpful to walk a teenager through.
2: Yeah, that's good.
0: Yeah. Let's question what is going on in someone's life. What is their story?
4: Well, I'm curious.
0: Okay, let's go.
4: You said you have a counselor.
3: Oh, we do.
0: Yeah.
4: And a lot of people are like, wait, pastor? You know, we can remember marriage, family life, speaker. Yes.
1: And I thought Angela was a counselor.
0: Hey, yeah. Yes. Yeah.
4: But I mean, seriously, there's some couples think that's like, oh, you got to really be messed up if you have a counselor. Talk about that. I'm curious. Yeah. Why?
0: Well, and I think we might have mentioned this the last time after the heart attack.
4: You did.
0: He changed a lot. And I think me trying to adjust, it changed our marriage. I mean, we go through these seasons in our marriage where one of us or maybe both of us change and we become different people and we get stuck wanting them to go back to who they were instead of making adjustments to who they are now.
1: That's huge right there.
0: It is.
1: Because we all do that. Mm-hmm. Like they change. Like, I don't think I know this person and do I like this new person?
0: Yes. That's kind of the stage we were in. And we were like, we need to go back to marriage counseling. Let's talk about not just communication, but when you really get into good marriage counseling, you find out what are the wounds underneath your kind of unmet attachment needs that we're operating out of. When those are getting hit, then these defensive patterns start and we're pushing each other away in some form because we don't want to, it's hurting us and we can't name it. And that was just hugely helpful for us. And then you've gone on to do some more work on your own. But as far as a couple, highly recommend it.
3: Yeah, I have a monthly standing counseling appointment. There are times I don't even know what we're going to talk about.
2: Yeah.
3: I mean, there's nothing like, but every time I'm like, this is so good. And a lot of it is because she is a good, curious listener. And so there's a lot here, and we can, you mentioned Jesus. At some point, we can come back to Jesus because that's the most important. But in terms of neuroscience, like we have these deep needs to be seen, to be, let's see if I can do this. Okay. This is your realm, to be soothed, to be, there's two more S's.
0: Safe and secure.
3: Safe and secure.
4: Seen, soothed, safe,
3: and secure.
0: So that's basically just defining what security

0: attachment is. And, you know, as believers, we would say God has created us with those needs. Like we, every person in this world wants, number one, to be seen. Mm. We want to be seen and known. And then a lot of problems happen if we don't have anyone who soothes us. So we think about that with a baby when we come into the world. A baby cannot regulate its emotions. It needs a parent or a caregiver to do that. But even as adults, that soothing is more like someone empathizing with me does wonders for my nervous system, right? Or someone just even helping a calm, peaceful presence calms me down. So that's the soothe. And that makes us feel safe and secure. And those are very important S words, characteristics that we need in life. And curious listening is what helps provide all that for a person.
1: That's so good.
2: We know what a baby does when they're not soothed.
0: Yeah.
2: What do adults do?
0: Typically, they move into a state of isolation. Mm. And when we isolate, we are often, it can be distance, it can be just walls. Like, you know, when you think about the levels of communication we talk about at the weekend to remember, then I'm just staying up in like the facts, opinions, cliche area. I'm not moving into anything like vulnerability or transparency. Mm. So as adults, we hide, we put up walls, we isolate. And when we do that, especially when we're going through suffering, then we're only encoding a narrative in our mind that's going to be filled with anger or bitterness, guilt or shame, fear and anxiety, because we don't have anyone else's perspective. And we don't have anyone asking us questions to help us flesh out like, well, yeah, what is really true? Because all I have is my perspective.
1: Oh, that's so important.
3: Even thinking of like how change really happens. And again, this is something I felt like when you have a spouse that goes through a graduate degree in counseling and all these things, I should get like a secondary certificate or something.
0: He enabled me to do it. I feel like you do.
3: I learned so much. And we tend to think, and you know, as pastors, that change is going to happen when we can bring the right information to somebody. Or as a spouse, change is going to happen when I can change her information. She is going to feel differently.
0: I'm going to fix you.
3: Yeah. That's what it is. And curious listening is not a posture of fixing, but understanding. But understanding actually facilitates change more because change doesn't begin with the solution. Change begins with someone feeling seen and not alone in their pain. That's the beginning of change. And there actually is some more neuroscience behind it that I'm going to oversimplify because this is not my specialty, but the brain is interestingly, from what I understand, like you have your front and your back and they're somewhat divided. I don't know why God chose to do it that way, but you have your prefrontal cortex that is more your reasoning. And then you have your amygdala in the back, which is more your instinctual feels. So when you feel anxiety and fear and, you know,
0: anger,
3: those kinds of emotions, they come from the back of our brain. And then the reasoning part happens fairly separately. But there's something that happens when we can talk about what we feel with the front of our brain. We can reason about why we feel what we feel. It connects the front and the back in a way that lowers defenses, barriers, emotions. And so with curious listening, just really having a posture of, I want to understand your story. I want to understand you, not in a condescending way. I don't want to make somebody feel like a project, but a genuine, I will be happier when I can understand you better.
1: Let's bring Jesus back into that. Yeah. Don't you wonder what it was like to have a conversation with him?
3: Well, we have some insight. I mean, we have the New Testament and it was recorded. And what's interesting, and I do want to be careful, we're not saying there's never a time for bold proclamation.
2: Right.
3: We're not saying that. Proverbs has a lot to say about communication. James says it. Paul says in Ephesians, pray for me that I may proclaim the gospel boldly as I ought. So there's a place for boldness, and I don't want to minimize that. But when you look at Jesus' bold statements, and he has them, they're targeted. You see them going to the Pharisees, the religious leaders, demons. You see them going to other rulers. But to the average people, the blind man, the paralyzed, the leper, the woman at the well, Nicodemus, his posture is very different. He asks questions, in some cases, that all of us feel like we would know the answer to. Mm. Do you want to be healed? like to the blind man in Mark 10, what do you want me to do? Like, we know the answers. Jesus knew the answer. But there were some deeper places that we might not know the answer, but Jesus did. Mm. And he's still asking questions. And you know, he does it with the woman of the well. It gives

0: gives her agency and dignity. One of my favorite places is the road to Emmaus, when the disciples, after Jesus's death, they did not know what was going on with the resurrection yet. And they're walking down the road and Jesus walks up to them. And they didn't know it was Jesus. And they're upset. And Jesus says, what's going on? And they said, have you not heard about all that has happened? And Jesus says, tell me what has happened. And he gives them this opportunity to process their grief and their unmet expectation and their confusion. And then he makes himself known. And Luke says that when that happens, their hearts burned within them. Mm. There's something there about Jesus asking these questions, giving agency, dignity, helping us process confusion, hurt, unmet expectations, that I think is really important.
1: What a great day with Jim and Angela.
2: I love being with Jim and Angela Davis. We've been talking about curious listening.
1: You are the best curious listener I know.
2: I don't think I am, but thanks. That's super nice of
1: you. No, I'm so great to be married to you and watch you do what you do and even do it in here and the applications to marriage and family and parenting.
2: Yeah, and we have resources. 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
3: In Fort Vermilion, zero, wind calm. Taking a look at Lacrete, zero. Taking a look at high level, mainly sunny, minus two.
2: Wind from the north-northwest
3: at 13 kilometers an hour. Taking a look at Garden River, zero. Wind from the northeast at 2 kilometers an hour. And Fort Chipewyan, light rain, one. Wind from the north at 5 kilometers an hour.
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0: A Chinese proverb says, one dog barks at something and the rest of the dogs bark because he is barking. 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You see, it pays to do appropriate research before we begin to bark. Three of the most important words anyone can learn to say are, I don't know. 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I need to look more closely at it. That takes self-control, something the Holy Spirit is willing to provide. 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
1: Well, what are some of the lies that rob you from intimacy with God? That's what we're going to explore today on Focus on the Family with Jim Daly. Thanks for joining us, and I'm John Fuller.
3: John, I think we all kind of glum onto different lies. There's obvious ones. I was looking at old advertisements not long ago. Doctors or actors playing doctors in white medical gear smoking cigarettes from the 50s, yes, saying, smoking is healthy for you. That was kind of an obvious lie. Maybe they didn't have the data at the time, but the data certainly caught up to them that it's not healthy. And there's examples like that just in the natural course of life. But then there's spiritual lies that really can catch us. And man, we have to be in the Word, know the Word, and be attuned to identifying what those lies are that the culture throws at us, that Christian culture can throw at us, and how to discern those things. And I'm so glad to have Gary Thomas back. And we covered 8 of the 12 things that Gary was elaborating in his book, The Life You Were Reborn to Live. And we, again, covered 8 of those things. For example, pursuit of peace and attempts to control everything. Is anybody leaning into that one? Maybe living a life of adventure as Christians, which is a great goal. See this life as an adventure. And today, we're going to cover more from that book, and I'm looking forward to it.
1: Yeah, and the previous conversation with Gary Thomas is on our website. It's available via the app, and we'll link to it in the show notes. Yeah, Gary is such a beloved guest here. Our audience always responds. He's a great friend. He's an excellent writer and speaker. He's written numerous books on topics related to marriage and spiritual growth, and he's currently on the pastoral teaching team at Cherry Hills Community Church in Highlands Ranch, Colorado. And as you said, Jim, the book, The Life You Were Reborn to Live, Dismantling 12 Lies That Rob Your Intimacy with God. It's available here at the ministry.
3: Gary, welcome back to Focus on the Family. So good to have you here in Colorado.
2: Thank you for having me again. Thrilled.
3: It's good. Hey, let's get into this. There's so many good aspects to this book. This is kind of a handbook for how Christians need to be in the Word and behave. And that's what I love about this. I put this under the category of discipleship. Let's get serious about our faith. Romans 12:2 tells us, do not be conformed to this world, but be transformed by the renewal of your mind, that by testing you may discern what is the will of God, what is good and acceptable and perfect. And we know that even if we do nothing, we're still conforming to something. Yes. This is one of the things that drives me nuts with contemporary Christian culture. I mean, you know, it's really dangerous to try to figure out if somebody's truly saved. Man, that's between them and God. You want to nurture someone's relationship with the Lord, but to try to play that broker, I would caution people not to do that. But encouraging people, as I would want to be encouraged if somebody comes alongside and says, hey, I don't know if you're taking the Word seriously, but here's the point. When Christians call themselves Christians and they're conforming to the world, whether there's a hell or not, whether there's, you know, the sexuality issue. Paul really didn't mean it in Romans that you shouldn't be attracted to the same sex. And people get irritated. I'm like, I'm not the author of the book. I'm just a follower of the book, and I'm not even the editor. But that's the point. Right. Some people want to edit the book and not conform to the book. Speak to that discipline.
2: Well, we don't have permission to edit it. We're to be

0: faithful in passing down the teaching of Jesus and his apostles. This applies to our culture. And the challenge with these lies is that they literally make us spiritually sick. Disobedience comes at a high cost. You know, one of the things I heard growing up was that you don't want to go outside when it's cold because you'll catch a cold. But that's not how you catch a cold. In fact, especially in Colorado when the sun's out, one of the healthiest things you can do is go outside in the sun. But it's that old wives' tale where everybody thought, oh, you'll catch a cold, close the door, whatnot. But now medical science tells us, no, it's very healthy to be outside every day and get your vitamin D. So these spiritual lies have the same thing. If we believe them, they make us spiritually sick, even as medical lies make us physically sick.
1: You know, I think Lee Strobel would be happy with this, a former atheist journalist and came to Christ after trying to disprove to his wife that Jesus wasn't real. It's an awesome story. Of course, he's written all the Case for Christ and a string of other books. And Lee's a good friend, but you were in a journalism class, and you talked about in this book writing a good lead.
0: Yes.
1: So what does writing a good lead look like, read like, sound like?
0: Yes. Well, I was in a number of journalism classes, but I wasn't in the one where this professor gave an assignment to their students. The lead is the opening sentence, and it's so important. If anybody reads newspapers anymore, I don't know.
1: Online, but you do.
0: But the reason that the lead is so important is somebody going to read the second sentence? If you don't have a good lead, then they're like, well, this isn't relevant to me. I don't care about this. This isn't that important. So when we're talking about what the gospel is, the message of Jesus Christ, the most important message in eternity, we have to get the lead right. Why does it matter? What is important? What do we need to take away? If we get the lead wrong, people just aren't going to be interested. Why does this even matter? And I think we've done that in some sense with the gospel, sadly.
1: And what is that statement? I read it in the book. I know it. It's a bit of a rhetorical question, but what is the lead about Christ, about the gospel, about the good news?
0: Okay, well, here's what the lead isn't, and this will shock some people, but let me hear this out. What I grew up thinking, the lead was this. The full gospel is this. Jesus came in the flesh, died on the cross, and rose from the dead, so that your sins could be forgiven and you could spend eternity in heaven.
1: And that is a good thing.
0: Yeah, every word of that is true, but it's not the full lead. Paul gives us the full lead when he writes to Corinthians, 2 Corinthians 5:15, and he died for all that, and that word that is so important, and he died for all that those who live should no longer live for themselves, but for him who died for them and was raised again. We've created a lead that talks about a self-centered salvation. It's all about me and where I spend eternity. Paul taught a lead of the gospel that focuses on what is our mission on earth, what do we get done, and how we live selfless lives, giving ourselves away to change this world, to bring God's kingdom to this earth, not to just say, okay, I've got my salvation, I can live a selfish life, and as long as I know I'm going to go to heaven when I die, all is well.
1: Gary, this item right here, this issue, is so critical. I don't want to just blow by it and go to the next one, because this is what's crippling the church, I believe, right now, is that, and this is one of those lies we set up in the beginning, that we are self-centered as sinners, and recognizing that, and then trying to live in that gray spot where you know you are, but it's not good enough to just sit there. You need to become something better in Christ. You don't sit there and go, hey, I'm a sinner, I might as well lie, cheat, and steal. That's not the gospel.
0: Well, it has such wide implications. Just my wife and I were talking with a wife one time. She told us she was going to divorce her husband. And she admitted, I don't have biblical reasons. I know God isn't good with it, but I'm still going to go to heaven, right?
1: Wow.
0: And that's the implications of a self-centered salvation. As long as I'm still going to go to heaven, or a couple, they're living together before they get married. It seems so old-fashioned to suggest that's an issue. Well, look, I know God isn't good with this, but it's not going to send us to hell, right? We're forgiven in Christ. And so this self-centered gospel that we preach has huge implications for the way that people live. And we miss out on the glory of living a selfless life. Every sin has a consequence. It robs us of joy and intimacy, spiritual power, God using us in his kingdom. It's emptying out the church.

0: church having this thing that salvation is about having our sins forgiven so that we could go to heaven, when I say it's really far more about being enlisted. We're not just saved, we're enlisted. We're drafted onto God's team to play a role. And what we hear today is people saying, come down from that cross, just like they said to Jesus, right? If you're the Son of God, come down from that cross, because they assumed if Jesus could come down from the cross, he would.
1: Yeah.
0: The fact that he didn't must have been evidence that he wasn't really God. But Jesus proved his deity by staying on the cross. It was because he was the Son of God that he stayed on the cross. It wasn't best for him, but it was essential for us. Yeah. And that's the gospel we need. Not what's best for me, what's best for God's work.
1: Yeah, and you got to start there. Gary, let me press a little bit more before we move to the next item. But is it simply too difficult? Is it too difficult to live the Christian life? It's kind of like, this sounds petty, but it's almost like all the New Year's resolutions. You could say, I'm going to become a better Christian. I'm going to be better in Christ. I'm going to lose 20 pounds. I mean, and then we can't do it. It takes too much discipline to do it. We're talking about eternity and what the Lord requires of us, yet we have that same attitude, like it's like losing weight. Well, I can't really do it. So is it that it's too difficult, or is it that, and you know, again, I just want to hear your thoughts on that. And if we're stuck in this specific area about conforming to Christ, to the Word, what do we do to do better?
0: If Christianity was just about a book, it would be too difficult. But it's about a book and the Holy Spirit. When God convicts us, he gives us the power through the Holy Spirit to do it. And we just have to call out that word, come down from the cross. I talked to a physician, and I think a lot, you could apply this if you're a high school teacher or a coach or a parent or just about anything. But she was just saying, I don't know if I can keep doing this, because she was in a situation where the medical establishment she was a part of wanted her to see 2 or 3 dozen patients a day, which drove her crazy. She fully believes this is what God created me to do. This is my ministry. It's my calling. It's my passion. But Gary, I don't know. I mean, it's just so frustrating. And I was able to give her a verse that has changed my life, when Paul wrote to Timothy in 2 Timothy 4:5, when he said, endure hardship, discharge all the duties of your ministry. And Paul was telling Timothy, there will be hardship in your ministry if you're living not a self-centered salvation, but a God-honoring, surrendered salvation. Sometimes you have to endure it, but you still discharge the duties of your ministry. There's going to be points in marriage where I'm going to say, you have to endure this hardship, but discharge the duties. You're a husband, you're a wife, you're a parent, you're a grandparent. And it might break your heart, but the self-centered salvation doesn't have room for 2 Timothy 4:5. And here's the thing, at the end of our life, we will look back, every act of obedience, we will be so glad we said yes. Every act of disobedience, we'll regret. So it's not easy, but because of the Holy Spirit, it's possible.
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1: Thanks for listening to Focus on the Family. Let's resume now with the balance of today's programming.
2: Gary, okay, we've covered one now. We've got to fly through the three others I wanted to cover, but we've got the meaning of the gospel. Now, from there, you also write as one of those lies, kind of dismantling apathy towards the church.
3: Yes.
2: What's the heart of that message?
3: We have such a self-centered view of attending church now. What does church give
2: oh,
3: to
2: man.
3: Me?
2: You're
3: it's,
2: killing
3: it's
2: me.
3: It's what I can get out of it.
2: Yeah.
3: When I read the Apostle Paul, his passion for the church, what he endured for the church, the sacrifices he made, and then today, how we have this consumer view, well, is I like the worship, do I like the preaching? We have this attitude of, what can I get from the church? And Paul had this attitude of, I will donate my blood, I will donate my marrow for the health of the church. And this will help our marriages. When you live for the church, it gives meaning to your marriage. It will help our kids. One of the best ways to keep our kids in the faith, I believe, is to get them used by the Holy Spirit. And look, God has used teenagers throughout history. Mary was a teenager.
2: Right.
3: You've got Francis, you've got Perpetua, an early martyr, and whatnot, where instead of the kids like this, or they don't like that, it's what can you give to the church? I'm thinking, what would Paul say? Paul had two words, two sentences that described him. I'm a servant for the church, and I work hard for the church. And regardless of what I do for a vocation, if I love Jesus, I have to love his bride. Mm. I need to have a passion for the church. And I think the more that couples, married couples and grandparents and kids will get a vision for the church, the healthier they'll be as Christians. It's not a self-centered faith where it's just about me and Jesus. We don't experience the fullness of life in Christ if we're not experiencing passion for his bride.
2: Hmm. Are you like my personal counselor here or what? I mean, this is so good. This is so funny because I went to a lunch with a non-believer, a very good friend of mine who's open to the gospel. We've been having lunch together in every couple of months for probably 12 years. And he's a real successful businessman and all that. And I went and had lunch, and I'm thinking on the drive to the lunch, Lord, it's going to be nice at some point when you kind of release me to just, you know, catch my breath and relax, maybe work on my handicap. I mean, that's literally what I thought. I go into this lunch with this non-believer. He's in his 80s, still working, and he puts his, you know, crooked finger on the table at the restaurant and says, Jim, I hope you're not thinking about improving your handicap and retiring before God wants you to retire. He's the non-believer. And I'm going,
3: that is classic. Oh, God.
2: Is that crazy?
3: Those voices.
2: Yeah, that's so crazy.
4: Oh, my.
2: I've got to ask you, Gary, when it comes to the shortcomings of us human beings, and I'm talking in the church, we're seeing a lot of, well, I say that. We're seeing a number of pastors failing somehow, Christian leaders failing somehow. You know, these same friends I'm talking about that are non-believers are asking me questions like, you guys aren't really doing it that well. Yeah. And I, you know, they'll even say, it seems like you guys are hypocrites. And I'll say, well, you know, to a degree we are. We're not intentionally trying to find that bad place, but it happens. So we're not perfect people. We're trying to live it out well. Some people fall and stumble. But more specifically for the body of believers that we're talking to today on Focus on the Family, why is this happening? Why is simply ending well meaning don't have an affair, don't steal money, and don't let your pride get in the way? And then they pat you on the back and go, well done.
3: Yeah, well, I think some of it goes back to self-centered salvation, that we ministry in some places is seen as an avenue of personal gain, whether it's a claim, whether it's finances, whether it's a following. But I want to be very clear. I don't love the church because it's perfect. I love the church because Christ is perfect and the church is Christ's bride. There are Christians that will embarrass us. There are Christians who will frustrate us. We're called to reach out to the hurting, and hurting people hurt people. And they don't tend to be grateful. Look at how they treated Jesus. Look at how they treated Paul. They said, Paul, you're not that great of a speaker. You're not that impressive as a person. We're not even sure you're
2: He's a babbler.
3: Right. Yeah, I mean, and yet Paul said, he goes, now I rejoice in what I'm suffering for you. And I fill up in my flesh what is still lacking in regard to Christ's afflictions for the sake of his

0: body, which is the church. Paul is suffering for a church, many of which he had never met them. And he says, I'm rejoicing because I'm suffering for you, but it's building up Christ's body, the church. And so I think it's, we got to have a passion for Jesus, not just a passion for ministry work, because that's not going to fill our souls. It is a passion for Jesus. And I think really one of the things that we lack where we fall into sin is an awe of God. We're looking at ministry, not at, we're just passionate about our love for Jesus, wanting to lift up his name.
1: Gary, let me ask you this. It's a sensitive question, but it's a good one, I think. You know, so often in the church, we're trying to put the best foot forward. We feel comfortable that way. How you doing? Oh, I'm doing great. All that. What if we had more authenticity in the church? Mm-hmm. And I'm thinking of guys particularly. You look at some of the Barna data and other research data on porn addiction. It's in the church, everybody. I mean, I've seen data as high as 68% of men in the church are looking at porn at least once a month. And at 28% of women in the church. So when we see that kind of honesty in a anonymous research project, wouldn't it be great if we could have that honesty in the church itself when we're going and we're saying, man, I'm struggling in this area. And rather than getting condemnation, saying, okay, let's get help. What do we need to do? Yeah. What's your accountability? Put structures in place. Wouldn't that be the healthier way to go?
0: Oh.
1: And then why don't we do it that way?
0: I talked to a man who struggled with a sexual addiction, and what he said broke my heart as a pastor. He responded appropriately. He went to 12-step groups. He had four times a year he was involved in a lie detector test with a trained detective.
1: Wow.
0: He went through the classes. It was full-on repentance where everything was checked. But what he said to me that broke my heart is he said, Gary, when I'm in one of my recovery groups, I know everything about a guy. I know his triggers. I know his character strengths and weaknesses. I kind of know the family situation. I know the last time he sinned and what he's most ashamed of and some of his childhood hurts. I don't know his last name. I don't know what neighborhood he lives in. I don't know his job. I don't know how much money he makes. He goes, I go to church on Sunday and it's the exact opposite. I know who voted for this person, who roots for this team. I know what neighborhood they live in. I have an idea of how much money they make. I don't know anything that's going on in their soul. Mm. And I just thought, how do we get that community without having to go through addiction to get there? You're pointing at it. Authenticity. We are all addicts of some kind. Yeah. I mentioned in this book, my addiction to comfort, my addiction to sugar. I mean, I have things that really do drive me. And they might not seem as scandalous as others, but if we're honest about that, then at least we feel compassion for those who have fallen, because we see that we're fellow sinners. Jesus is the only hero. And we've got to stick back with that. The church is not perfect. Jesus is perfect. That's why we're committed to the church, because of Jesus.
2: Mm. I so appreciate your vulnerability. You do write in the book, Gary, about some of those addictions. We say addictions, but those desires for comfort.
0: Sugar is pretty close to addiction. Comfort is too, I'm going to be honest.
2: What are the benefits of kind of addressing those physical things to kind of reflect the greater, deeper avoidance of comfort, if you will?
0: What I love what Paul does in Colossians is he tells us what to take off so that he tells us what to put on. He tells us to take off sexual immorality, because if you're struggling with that and some of those issues you mentioned, Jim, that's what you're thinking about. That's what you're talking to counselors about. That's what you're asking people to hold you accountable with. It becomes this big thing where you don't see all of the little, and I don't want to say little thing, where you don't see all of the heart issues. And so Paul says, take off sexual immorality, Colossians 3, then anger, rage, malice, slander, filthy language and lying. He says, but then put on compassion, kindness, gentleness, patience, and love. And so we're asking ourselves, if I'm struggling with these sins, I just don't want to take a drink today, or financial malfeasance or whatnot, I'm not thinking about, was I kind when I was driving? Was I compassionate when that person shared with me, or did I come off as holier than thou? Was I patient with that person? And Paul calls us to a whole different level of holiness, not what we don't do, but really how we treat others who fail. If you think about it, compassion, kindness, gentleness.

0: gentleness, patience, and love, Paul says our holiness is sort of determined how we treat people who aren't very holy. That's the character of Christ. And so I think we've got to get rid of a lot of the sins of the flesh that mask the level of sin in our heart.
1: But that takes a lot of work, Gary.
0: Yeah, I read too many Puritans.
2: I'm so sweating already.
0: That's where they challenge.
1: Well, we lean toward comfort, though, I think, is what you were driving at one point in the book, is that comfort is, that's where it's at, baby. Yeah. And that's not the Christian goal. Calling.
0: No, well, it's funny because last time I came here, I stayed at the same place where you guys put us up. And it's nice, but for whatever reason, I couldn't get the shower to regulate. It was super hot or super cold. Now, I've been there probably a dozen times. It's just a bad day. But it's one of those showers where, okay, do I want to be scalded or frozen? But I got done with that shower, and it hit me. When I look at the life of Paul, my worst shower was Paul's best.
2: Wow.
0: He never had a shower like that. When he traveled, he was in the open sea. He traveled on ships. They broke apart. I mean, you know, the prisons that he was in didn't have toilets. They didn't have faucets. It was stinky. It was, I mean, the OCD part of me, my skin wants to crawl even thinking about it. And so when I look at the discomfort that Paul went through for the sake of the church, and I can't put up with one sermon that doesn't seem particularly well thought out, or a worship leader that goes off the rails, or some annoying people in the church. Look, the church is filled with annoying people, but we've got to welcome them. We don't want to go to the Bible studies because we're like, these really aren't my people. But if they're God's people, we have to respond with compassion, kindness, patience, and love. Mm-hmm. One of the reasons I wrote this, The Life You're Reborn to Live, is if you don't have this passion for this church, if you have a self-centered salvation, you don't really know what the Christian life is like. You don't have the passion for Jesus that will fill your heart. You're going to be more susceptible to those things.
2: Gary, this has been so good. And, I was thinking this might be the one-day program, but there's so much here, and it's such good stuff for people to think about. Let's go another day. Can you do it?
0: Love to.
2: And that way we can capture more of the wonderful content in your book, The Life You Were Reborn to Live. And we hope you were encouraged by the conversation today. Gary's book is a great tool that can help you unlearn the false beliefs that keep you from the abundant life Christ offers. So we have copies of that available for you here at Focus on the Family Canada. 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

0: in this world, which, you know, is like a vapor.
1: That's Pastor Gary Thomas sharing biblical wisdom for living a fulfilling life. And he's back with us today on Focus on the Family with Jim Daly. Thanks for joining us. I'm John Fuller.
2: And I've been so challenged by what Gary has shared so far, because these lies that he's talking about are things all of us have struggled with. Yesterday, we talked about several of the lies in Gary's book, including the lie that you need to be comfortable. So get the Focus on the Family app to listen.

0: good content.
1: Yeah, Gary is an excellent writer and communicator. He's got a number of books on topics related to marriage and spiritual growth. He's currently on the pastoral teaching team, up the road a bit, in Highlands Ranch, Colorado, at Cherry Hills Community Church. Now, today we're going to be discussing his book, The Life You Were Reborn to Live, and we've got details on our website.
0: Gary, welcome back. It's so good to have you. And man, we covered some things yesterday that were really tender. And we're all kind of shackled by things in this life. You know, I'm so grateful that Paul said, I see through the glass dimly, right? But especially in this area of adversity, and I think in the West, particularly here in the U.S., man, we see ourselves as blessed when we're on top of it all. Yet the scripture, that great scripture that says he's close to the brokenhearted and saves those crushed in spirit, almost like a prerequisite that the Holy Spirit is seeking. Because it's humility. That's what that is. When you're crushed in spirit, you're humble. You're not thinking you're the best. But as a competitor, as a guy that enjoyed winning when I played football and, you know, just being on top of it, I struggle with this one. This is one where, you know, I'm asking myself, that self-centered salvation, that's not the Spirit of God, is it?
2: It's I don't know who said it, because I heard many people say it, but it's true. Before God can use you, he must break you.
0: Yeah, now
2: I've heard major pastors say that. I've heard that. And it gets back to my mentor, J.I. Packer, had this one I love, because he challenges self-centered salvation and our addiction to comfort with this. He says, it's a mistake to imagine that the good for which God works is our unbroken ease and comfort. I thought that. God's goal is rather our sanctification and Christlikeness, the true holiness that is the highway to happiness. And so before God can use us, he often has to break us. I tell in the book the story of I came down with keratoconus. It's a degenerative eye disease where you have a misshapen cornea. And when I was first diagnosed, there really wasn't any way that they could treat it except for replacing the cornea. It didn't freak me out so much, because when he saw how bad my eyesight is, it's like 2400, which 2500 is the worst. So
0: you're right there on the edge for an award.
2: But he said, well, it could be a brain tumor, it could be this or that. And then they came back, it's keratoconus, and they gave me pamphlets. Well, here's a support group for it. I said, I don't need a support group. I thought you told me I might have a brain tumor. I can live with one eye. And I kind of do. My brain doesn't use my other eye. But because I've lived with this, and it's just the main problem, you know, John, you're active. When I'm riding a bike, it's a real pain, because it's my left eye. I can't see. Well, you shoot, but you shoot with one eye, right? You can get those animals down with one eye.
3: I have a balance issue, so I'm totally tracking with you.
2: Yeah, and so it's hard for me on the bike. It scares my wife, but I still love to ride. But when my daughter in her early 30s came down with that, immediately we were on it. You got to get checked out. And yeah, she was diagnosed with it, and they're able to treat it.
0: So she was ahead of the curve because of you.
2: Because I had keratoconus, she's never going to have to live with it.
0: Wow.
2: And if you ask me as a dad, do you want to live with this so that your daughter doesn't? I mean, what dad would say? Yeah, absolutely. That's it. That's exactly how Paul says ministry works. Yeah. Addicts that now help other addicts, people with broken marriages that now help other people with broken marriages. We were talking about Bo Mitchell, who's been on here before. They've had issues. You think of Chuck Colson, what he went through, how God used what people thought was either something done to them or their greatest failure. It can be both. Became a platform for incredible ministry for the rest of
0: their life.
2: They both
0: went to prison.
2: Yeah,
0: for those that don't know.
2: And if you're addicted to comfort, prison isn't in your plans.
0: Right.
2: But how much God has used that to bless others.
0: Hey, Gary, I want to take a small break in our discussion, because some people listening and watching might be going, man, they're just laying on the guilt right now. I mean, who can live that way? Does God really dislike us if we want to have an air conditioner and a washer and dryer and a refrigerator that keeps our food cold? So just clarify that for the critic who's going, yeah, we're not going back to the caveman days.
2: We don't have to look for crosses. Life in this fallen world will bring them to us. The whole idea, though, is the attitude, because
0: Yep.
2: My whole passion for this book is, will you love Jesus more when you go through this? Because you're going to go through it. And I don't want the lie that somehow God is unhappy with you because you're facing it, or that you should be angry with God. I share in the book a story for me. I've run

0: distance running my entire life, from the time I was a teenager in high school. And yet I've had these knee issues that now have become more serious, where I don't know if I'll ever be able to run another one again. My orthopedic surgeon who worked on my knee said, "You probably shouldn't. You're going to cause more problems." But going through this, realizing I need adversity, I came out of it with this. Instead of being bitter, "God, I can't believe you'd take this away. I need it for my health, for my emotional health, for my relational health, my mental health, my spiritual health," I realize what I need most is to be close to God, not to run. And if I let the inability to run become a point of contention between me and God, I'm still not going to be able to run, but I lose what I value most and what I need most, what I depend upon most. And so adversity is going to come, discomfort is going to come. Don't seek it out. We're not talking about being a masochist. I think that's a mental illness. That's not spiritual health. But if you accept that we're all an unfinished product, there's
1: And
0: a
1: don't make
0: lot.
1: an idol of
0: Yeah.
1: it.
0: We're an unfinished product. There's a lot that God has to refine. And maybe there's a lot that God wants to do in your life. Maybe God wants to use you in ways you can't even imagine, but he's got to burn off a few things before he can put you in the game.
1: Yeah, Gary, when you said that about your knees, the one thing, I'm recovering from my second rotator cuff. That's why I'm not really moving my right arm very well here. But when you said that, that God somehow took that ability from you, I want to just for a second, let's explore that because people, God could also say to you, well, you put 50 years of running on those knees that weren't meant to do that. And I, just have a little fun with that. But there are people with serious illnesses,
0: Oh,
1: and
0: yes.
1: some will have anger toward God because if God loved me, he wouldn't do this.
0: Right.
1: Is God really the puppeteer, or is it partially the fact that we wear our bodies out? We may not eat right, we may not exercise right, we may not eat, we're eating too much processed food, all those things.
0: Yeah.
1: So I want to be a little careful there that everything's attached to God's puppeteering, and
0: Yeah, no.
1: you're running a little too much, Gary. You're
0: Yeah.
1: not spending enough time with me. So boom, I'm gonna give you knee arthritis so you
0: Yeah.
1: can sit and talk with me. I don't think it's that way. But I
0: Yeah.
1: don't know. You're the
0: Yeah.
1: pastor.
0: Well, there are many causes. That's why I hate to answer that question with a direct yes or no. There are consequences. If you drink your liver into failure,
1: Right.
0: that's a consequence.
1: Right.
0: But we've all known people who get lung cancer who have never smoked.
1: Yeah.
0: So I think some of those are unanswerable questions. I don't present myself as the Bible answer man, as a pastor. I'm trying to help people process it, that we have to surrender. Because even if God didn't cause it, and I'm not saying he does, they're saying, well, God could heal it. He's healed this person and that person. He hasn't healed me.
1: Yeah.
0: And when I look historically at how awful life was for the saints that preceded us, giants of the faith, Charles Spurgeon, who lived with depression for his entire career, the Apostle Paul, who lived with a thorn in his flesh. Now, some people would say that wasn't physical, but he lived with something in his life that was at least uncomfortable. He said, God, please take it away. And God said, no, I'm not going to do that. God used Paul literally to perform miracles for others, but he didn't give Paul the miracle to release that discomfort. And so
1: Great reminder.
0: I just come to the point that my attitude is to surrender. If people want to get into a great classic on this, Thomas Brooks, Mute Christian Under the Smarting Rod, is one of the great Christian classics on how we will learn most when we're quiet in our suffering and try to learn the lessons instead of just chitter-chattering. God, you got to
1: What
0: do
1: a
0: this, do
1: title.
0: this. Yeah, well,
1: I mean,
0: a friend of mine who I'm sure I've mentioned him on these podcasts before, he so inspires me. He was a weightlifter. He got MS when he was first diagnosed. I mean, athleticism was his identity. And he kept saying, God, heal me, heal me, heal me, heal me, heal me. He said, I prayed all day, heal me, heal me, heal me, heal me. Until God finally stopped him and said, Daryl, I'm going to heal you, but I'm going to use MS to heal something you're not aware of, and that's your pride.
1: Wow.
0: 30 years later, I'm talking to his wife. She didn't connect these. She just said, Gary, Daryl is the most humble man I've ever known. And God uses him in so many powerful ways. When he was athletic and charismatic, he commanded the room. And he thought he needed to be healed of this. And God said, I'm going to use this that you don't like to cure this that you're not even aware of. God loves us. He wants to use us. And look, if we could see what he's preparing for us,

0: as Paul did, Paul got to see the third heaven. And I think that's why he was willing to endure every discomfort on the earth. He's telling them, hey guys, just hang on for a little bit. Here's what's coming.
1: Yeah.
0: If we could see that, we wouldn't complain about a hot or cold shower. And I'm not diminishing the pain of going through real physical travails. I've got some of my closest friends, real physical travail right now. But I still think what Paul says, it pales in comparison. If we could see the glory that's ahead of us, our complaints would cease. Yeah. And so we would serve and surrender.
1: Mm-hmm. You write also in the book about, and these are your words, but rejecting earthly splendor. And, you know, we're in that orbit right here, so we'll talk about that. But it's in the context of something else you said, which is to, you reject earthly splendor to live a rich toward God life.
0: Yes.
1: Put that together for us.
0: The world is telling us what will make you happy. And God says there's something entirely different that will make you happy. And we have to completely reject being conformed to this world, that I will be happier if I look younger than I am, if I'm wealthier than I am, if I'm well known more than I am. When scripture would say, actually, you'll be happier if you become a wiser person, if you become a selfless servant, if you focus on eternity over acclaim. What matters for us in eternity is what one person thinks of us, not what a crowd thinks of us. If you're trying to please the crowd, you're always going to be susceptible to compromising your faith. But if you live a rich toward God life, there's an audience of one that you want to please. I think the best example of that is in the book of Acts. Months before the Apostle Paul died, he's brought in front of Agrippa II and Bernice.
1: I love this scene.
0: Agrippa II was on the cusp of decades of influence and opulence and wealth and success. He cozied up to the Roman powers and was just so well, living a very immoral life. Bernice was not his wife. She was his sister, but they lived like husband and wife. There were lots of rumors, but people were afraid to say anything because you could lose your head if you said anything. So Paul's brought in months before he dies, pulled out of a prison, scrawny. His back looks like a monstrosity of scars. I'm sure he's smelly. The Pharisees are saying of Paul, he's not fit to live. And you look at that and you'd say, Agrippa wins and Paul loses. He's got all the power, all the comfort, all the wealth, all the acclaim. Paul has nothing, and he's soon going to die. 2,000 years later, I don't think there's a day in the world where Paul isn't studied, quoted, preached on.
1: Yeah. Think of that.
0: Not a day. I think you could say an hour. Everywhere. Somebody's studying, reading his words. If I say in a church, Paul said, everybody knows who I'm talking about. If I go to anybody and say, well, Agrippa II said, they're like, who? What? You look at that scene and it looked like Agrippa won. He didn't. Paul won. So it's the rich toward God life is looking at who wins, not by the world's current definition. When Jesus said, such it will be of everyone who does not live a life that is rich toward God. And he was talking about a person who said, I'm going to build bigger barns and eat, drink, and be merry, for tomorrow we may die. And then he loses it the next night.
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4: 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Jesus said, peace I leave with you, my peace I give you. I do not give as the world gives. 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In Philippians chapter 4, Paul said, do not be anxious about anything, but in everything by prayer and petition with thanksgiving, present your request to God. 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

0: team and attend our retreat programs, they are feeling wary and discouraged. 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
2: Gary, let me pick up on the idea of pursuing wisdom, and we'll probably end here with the next couple of questions. But pursuing wisdom, the scripture, and I know you'll quote it for us, it's one of the main things we're supposed to do, is pursue wisdom and to cherish it, to treat it better than gold or silver. And if you want to live a rich, full life, you will pursue wisdom. Okay, with that baseline, so many things are distracting us. Yeah. We've got AI coming on. Well, if I need wisdom, I'll just go to AI, ask her what to do, or him, whatever you want to call it. But the point is, there's something about the human heart pursuing wisdom that makes your spirit, your soul, better. Right. Speak to that.
3: The Bible goes out of its way to exalt wisdom, that it's really the one race we don't want to neglect to run. Proverbs 16:16 says, "How much better to get wisdom than gold, to get insight rather than silver." And Jim, how many people at the end of this year are thinking, "I'm more concerned about, has my retirement number grown, or am I wiser this year than I was last year?"
2: Ooh, that's a great comparison.
3: And we talk about why the church was in the shape it was. Hosea 4:6 tells us, "My people are destroyed from lack of knowledge," that it's because we don't value wisdom. And so we're on these, I think, these vain pursuits. I keep talking about it, but the world thinks I'm going to have a more successful life. It's more important to look younger than I am rather than to focus on becoming wiser than I am. Eventually, that's a losing battle. Your knees are going to tell the true story. Eventually, right. You can do a lot of things to your face, but eventually people are going to realize this person isn't in their 20s anymore. But if women would say, "Look, what if you could give a wiser mom or grandmother or wife or sister or friend to the church than a woman that looks younger than she really is? And what is a better gift you can give to the world? Because if I'm trying to look younger, I'm trying to impress people. If I'm trying to become wiser, I want to be a resource to people." Mm. What makes more spiritual sense? And the same thing with wealth. Why do I want more wealth? So that I can feel comfortable, so that I can spend it on myself? Or do I want to have wisdom, a spiritual wealth that is there only to give away? Mm-hmm. And so the Bible keeps pushing us toward these pursuits that are towards service, that have eternal impact, not toward our self-centeredness and not toward just making an impression in this world, which, you know, is like a vapor.
2: Mm. You know, one thing, Gary, we often will say this very quickly. You know, I'd like to read the Christian classics. I'd like to be informed, but you know, it's a load. I've got work. But what you encourage people to do is take that inventory. How much time are you on social media? How much time are you watching sports? Ouch. You know, those things that we're replacing the pursuit of wisdom with. And I, you know, yeah, that's another cold slap of reality to say that's not a good enough reason to say I'm too busy, mm-hmm. really.
3: My catchphrase is try to read more than you watch. And when I say this, I know we talk to a lot of moms here too. Moms, if you're raising kids, screen time literally makes us more stupid. There was a 2015 study published in the journal Cerebral Cortex. I know you all probably get that at home. Weekly. You might have missed this issue.
2: I get it weekly.
3: It shows that watching too much TV or screen time actually alters the composition of the human brain. It lowers IQ. It frustrates our kids' language acquisition. It increases psychological difficulties. They have a more difficult time facing stress, greater anxiety, more depression. It reduces their attention, and it reduces their ability to manage anger. Whereas reading strengthens the neural pathways. And so if you can encourage your kids to read more than they watch, you're building up their brain rather than diminishing it. You're helping them become who God created them to be and who the world doesn't want them to be. I got to tell you this, the world doesn't want intelligent,

0: thoughtful, logical Christians like Dorothy Sayers and C.S. Lewis, those that could just unlock the wisdom of heaven. They want people who are focused on being entertained and put into a catatonic state, so they just go along and they're good little citizens of the world rather than powerful servants of the kingdom of God.
1: That's a great statement. I think we have sufficiently, well, let me be personal. You have sufficiently slapped me upside the head. And I'm sure people watching and listening feel the same way in a good way. You know, it's kind of like a good football coach that's going to motivate you to play better by riding you a little bit, right? Because he knows that response mechanism, your competitiveness. And as Paul writes about that, run the race to win it.
0: Yes.
1: And so in this context, the practical things that we can do, and I'm giving you the moaning and the complaining, so set it up. We're in a counseling session. You're saying, this guy needs more wisdom. And I say, well, Gary, I'd like to, but I'm just too busy. Give me two or three practical things that you would counsel as a pastor, that man or woman in front of you, that gives you the excuses, and how you would say, here's two things I'd like you to try.
0: Okay. It begins with valuing wisdom. You won't make the sacrifices. The proverb writer says, though it cost all you have, get understanding. So Proverbs says there's a cost. It's going to cost you some entertainment, some screen time, some comfort. But if you value it, you're going to pursue it. If I could tell a story about my son, he got two master's degrees at Harvard, which is significant because they get all of the great titans of industry, the people who write literature, actors, Hollywood moguls, you name it. Come, they all want to give a lecture there at Harvard. And I saw Graham, because he was doing two masters there during a vacation. One was an MBA and one was public policy with the Kennedy School. And he was reading this very long book that didn't, I couldn't see how it could fit in with the MBA or the public policy program. I said, what's up with this? He said, well, I've noticed something that's in common with all of the super successful people who lecture at Harvard. I said, what's that? They watch little television and they read a lot of books. Mm. And I felt like if I want to make the most of my life, I should probably do the same thing. So first, value wisdom. Second, I think it's amazing how much you can read if you will devote the time. For me, it's in the morning. I'm reading from three sources in the morning. I'm reading from scripture. I read from a Christian classic. I read from a contemporary book. I like to read good novels because I think it increases my EQ. Emotional intelligence. I'm a guy. It helps me become more aware of that. I'm reading books as I'm studying and whatnot. But so history, biography, good novels, theology. I think every Christian should be studying one good doctrine a year. This last 2025 was the 1700th anniversary of the Nicene Creed. So I read a couple books on the Nicene Creed and the Trinity. That will make your brain spin a little bit trying to figure that out. But if you just do that a year, this year I'm going to read on the atonement. Maybe I'll read on the ascension. Maybe I'll read on doctrines of grace. You know, just every year you decide you're going to have one thing. And if you just set aside that time, almost all of us have the time. When you look at the average screen time now, it can be 8 to 9 hours a day.
1: Yeah, wow.
0: Nobody's going to be reading 8 or 9 hours a day. So let me just be honest. So can you take one of those hours and watch screens for 7 hours a day? And it doesn't have to be just reading. My wife will stress this. Good podcasts, like Focus on the Family. I mean, there's wisdom that you can get as you're driving down the road. You don't have to be reading a book. Podcasts, there are lectures. I think most of us need more than one sermon a week. Modern church life is such that we want a 30, 35-minute sermon once a week. In other ages of the church, they would put up with two-hour sermons, and then they'd have one Sunday night and one Wednesday. Well, with what we have available online, you can get some of the best preaching in the world on a regular basis.
1: Well, there's the challenge, and we need to aim for that and try it. I mean, if you're spending that kind of time on social media, cut the eighth of it out and see if you can do better just taking that time to do some reading. Gary, a wonderful discussion these past 2 days about how to get on track to make the kingdom of heaven come to this earth through your efforts in Christ. I mean, there's so many things, I can't even recap it all in terms of conforming to the Word, not the Word conforming to you. We've covered all those things. And let me just say a simple thank you for the hard work you put into the book to remind us what it means to be Christian and to take it more seriously. I

0: appreciate it.
1: Thank you. These truths have changed my life. I have much less success trying to lose the same 20 pounds I've been trying to lose for the last 5 years since I haven't been able to run. But I feel like I lose a lot of spiritual weight when I get rid of the lies that I've heard in this world that nobody questions. Going to Scripture and seeing the truth, it's like taking a spiritual bath.
0: That's it.
1: It is the life we were reborn to live. There's no better life to live.
0: Well, it's so true, Gary. And, you know, the Scripture, it is the mirror of truth. It looks right in our hearts and says, you know, what it is it sees in us, right? And it's that's part of it. Let me turn to the listener and just ask you to get in touch with us if you're struggling with some of these lies and could use some extra support to know, like Gary said, what is true. We have a team of caring Christian counselors available for consultations completely free. You can sign up at our website. Also, I want to encourage you to get a copy of Gary's great book from us. It's called The Life You Were Reborn to Live. And when you order from Focus on the Family Canada, all of the proceeds go right back into ministry.
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1: Life is filled with new beginnings and new adventures. Not only would life be boring and unadventuresome if things never changed or we never stepped out of our comfort zone, but our chances of growing spiritually and emotionally would be very small. God calls us all to grow in new opportunities and adventures. On today's program, we'll meet with a young man that is just finishing up Bible college and an internship at the First Baptist Church of Fernandina Beach, Florida, and heading out to serve in a whole new way in the mountains of Wyoming. We'll hear about how God has brought him through some hard times and near disastrous situations and grew him through each situation. Sometimes we dig into the places that are comfortable, but God wants to stretch us a little, and we need to be willing to go where He calls and do what He asks if we want to continue to grow closer and to be more like Him. Let's join Dean Hulse and the young man that is his guest this week on God's Great Outdoors as they send his guest off on a new adventure on an exciting Trail to Adventure.
2: Welcome to God's Great Outdoors on the Trail to Adventure. We're in North Florida this morning, and we are with a young man that's from North Florida originally and is about to leave here. So we've got Miller Murdoch with us.
3: Yes, sir. And, it's a pleasure to be here.
2: Yeah, well, good to have you. And, you know, I'm anxious to hear what God's doing in your life. You're actually just finishing up today,
3: yes,
2: right?
3: Sir.
2: Tell us what you're doing right now.
3: So currently I am a senior at Trinity College Jacksonville and surrendered to go into ministry about 2.5 years ago at the loss of my father. And
2: okay.
3: I say that God took away my legs physically the first time and then spiritually the second time. I had an L5-S1 fusion done when I was 21.
2: Okay.
3: And my testimony was somewhere between Jonah and the prodigal son. And I just was in a state of just running and running as far as I possibly could from what God had originally called me to do. And that was to preach the gospel of Jesus Christ. And I just said no and kept saying no and kept saying no and kept saying no. And with the loss of my dad was when God took away my legs spiritually. And he said, you got to make a decision now.
2: Yeah.
3: And I was like, okay, you know what? I get it. You know, you can only endure so much pain.
2: Yeah.
3: And made the decision and surrendered to go back to Trinity and really just wrestled with it for those first couple weeks. Just God's hand was all over it, even when I didn't see it.
2: Mm-hmm.
3: And it's amazing.
2: Yeah.
3: The way God works is just indescribable in so many ways. And it's just incredible just to be a small little piece.
2: It is. And, you know, someone just described with me just the other day that when we see things, we see things looking through like a knot hole, looking at a parade going by. We see one little piece and God sees that whole parade. And we just see a little bit. We see what's going on right then. But God knows the beginning from the end. I didn't lose my dad young. My dad and I were really close. We hunted and fished together all the time. And when I left him, it left a big hole.
3: Yeah.
2: Were you and he close?
3: It took us a while.
2: Yeah.
3: And
2: yeah.
3: I think that was one of the more frustrating things with it is I didn't understand why I lost my dad the way I did.
2: Mm-hmm.
3: And he was pulling out of the neighborhood. It was opening day of muzzleloader season in Georgia.
2: Mm-hmm.
3: And I could not tell you the last time that I missed an opening day with my dad.
2: Yeah.
3: We butted heads, but what father and son.
2: Sure.
3: We definitely had our moments of, you know, he'd put me in a headlock and I'd try to. Father and son,
2: right?
3: You know, battle.
2: My dad would knock us right down and jump on top of us. It was a long time ago.
3: On a lot of things, we just didn't see eye to eye on.
2: Yeah.
3: One thing that we did share was the love of the outdoors.
2: Mm-hmm.
3: And he introduced me into fishing. He introduced me into hunting. And I didn't fully understand what all of it was and just what his love for it was. I had a nature of just being hyper competitive when it came to doing anything.
2: Mm-hmm.
3: And there was always that challenge between me and him.
2: Mm-hmm.
3: And it was healthy in some aspects, and in other aspects it was me just like trying to earn something and, you know, get all muscled up and big over it. But he introduced me to the outdoors, and our relationship really started to grow about the last 6 months like he was alive.
2: Mm-hmm.
3: And it was frustrating in the sense of I spent 22 years knowing of my dad, and then for those last 6 to 8 months like really getting to know him.
2: Yeah.
3: And for him to be taken in the way he was, like he was turned out of our neighborhood and he got T-boned.
2: Okay.
3: And he lived for about a week.
2: Okay.
3: He was paralyzed from the neck down. And he was an ERRN.
2: Okay.
3: And my mom's medical field, and being raised in a medical background and family, I

0: medical jargon.
1: Right.
0: And I knew the writing on the wall, and there was hope that he'd be okay. But when the surgeons essentially said there's more damage than we thought, his diaphragm's paralyzed, he's going to have to be on a breathing apparatus. And he loved outdoors. Mm-hmm. He loved to golf. He loved to hunt. He loved to fish. And he loved it in a different aspect than I did. And for me, it was, you know, we talked briefly, the tournament side of fishing was a huge part of me. And he just loved being out there, and I couldn't understand it.
1: Yeah.
0: You know, like for me, it was always about going out there and finding 22 to 28 pounds for a tournament, or, you know, being on 5 to 7 pounders. If I didn't put 20 pounds of fish in the boat on, you know, best five fishing tournament, it was a bad day, you know, quote unquote. The day it was actually a Friday. I was getting ready for a tournament, and that's why I missed that opening day was... We went out the Friday before in his J16. He had a Carolina skiff, old J16 with 25 Johnson two-stroke. And we ran that boat all up and down the river. And he was just, we didn't catch a fish that day, but he was just happy to be out there.
1: Yeah.
0: And like a day that I viewed as a complete and total failure, he just viewed as a day with the sun.
1: Yeah.
0: And that was something I didn't really come to appreciate and recognize until after.
1: Yeah.
0: And it was a hard week.
1: Yeah.
0: It was... at a very literal crossroads in my life of, do I continue to go down the path that has led to death and destruction, like spiritually, physically, financially, just you name it? Or do I go down the path that God has called me to? I can remember being in that hospital, and I had some amazing friends around me and just people that truly just cared. And they said, man, you got to make a decision. I was like, gosh, what a hard time to make a decision. But you know what? Everything works in the timeline that it's supposed to.
1: Absolutely. Absolutely. And it's never a good time. But my dad died over 10 years, and we knew, you know, what was coming. He had cancer over 10 years. And he was, you know, he was in his 60s and 70s at that time, which I'm almost to what age he was when he had cancer. And during that time, he and I talked about things we had never talked about before, because you knew there was, and it's harder. I think there's some great benefits of someone that dies instantly, and you don't have to watch the pain and the issues that you go on as you get older, and someone that dies slowly over 10 years, because we got to say goodbye, we got to talk about. We sat on a hill in Wyoming. It's funny, you're going to Wyoming tomorrow. We sat on a hill in Wyoming, but very south Wyoming, with our feet on top of this big mule deer he had just killed. And I had been with him. I actually was on a side hill, and I kind of pushed it back to him. It was getting off the property, and I moved around and got it moved back towards him where he could shoot it. And we sat there for 4 hours and just talked about the things that we had never talked about, you know, and there's some real benefits to that. And I'll tell you, is one of the things I've noticed is, you know, there'll be tears, you know, there'll always be tears. Even now, you know, occasionally something comes up. What I learned was, after a while, those tears become good memories.
0: Yep.
1: And they become tears again, but they're more tears of joy.
0: Yeah,
1: of that. It is. And it'll always be that way, you know. So it's, and it sounds like he set a path for you, you know, so I'll challenge you that way. But I would say, you know, there's something, our paths, I was never a tournament fisherman.
0: Yes, sir.
1: I did a lot. I mean, I fished a lot. I hunted a lot. Guided, you know, for 38 years off and on, but or solid part-time and full-time. But when God, when I decided that I was giving it back to God, instead of saying that, you know, I couldn't wait to go. I mean, I got a grand slam. The first grand slam I got was I finished, only the second species I ever shot was an Osceola, which nobody does a grand slam. That's the last one usually anybody gets. But God sent me to Orlando area and shot one. And if there was some place to go and some way to get there, and at times I probably spent the money I shouldn't have, you know, to do it, but I was gone. But at one point where I turned it around and said, God, if you want to take this, you take it away, because it shouldn't be between me and you. And it shouldn't be number one in my, and it wasn't. I had a wife and kid. I still have a wife and kids, but you know, it was important. But that's what I'd say in what you're doing. If you just give it to God, he's turned it around, and he's given me really the dream of my life to do what I'm doing, to be able to share this, you know, and sit with people like you. I mean, I get to sit with Oh, the last

0: couple of years, I've sat with 200 people doing this and making friendships. So give me a little better idea what your plan is, what this camp is that you're going to. And
1: yes, sir. So the organization that I'll be working with and that I'm flying out to on Friday is called Refuge. And they are an outdoor-minded ministry of pastors, business leaders, people that can afford to go out there. Mm-hmm. It's essentially an adult retreat camp.
0: Okay.
1: And it emphasizes connection with people and just leading people closer to Jesus. And I jokingly say, if you're stuck on a boat with me for 6 hours, you're stuck with me.
0: Yeah.
1: You're not going anywhere anytime soon. And you're going to get to hear some Jesus.
0: Yeah.
1: And that's really one of the most critical ways that we can reach people is just being in community with one another.
0: Right.
1: But with that being said, the opportunity to be able to go out there, really, I view it as a lot of an ability to kind of reset in some ways.
0: Mm-hmm.
1: The only thing I've ever known in life is Florida.
0: Yeah.
1: And I love Florida, but the couple times that I have been into the mountains, especially out there, out west, is different.
0: Yeah.
1: And I know you've been out there,
0: yeah,
1: and it is just a different kind of nature. And it's just like all of God's creation is beautiful, but it's gorgeous out there. It really is.
0: There's something about being in the mountains. And when you can get above everything else in the mountains, and it honestly does, and you're physically close. Of course, God's everywhere.
1: Yeah,
0: but
1: amen.
0: You feel like you're physically closer.
1: Yes, sir.
0: You know, and I've been on, I've never climbed to the tops of any 14,000 foot peaks, but I have guided elk hunters up to 12,000 feet. And there's no air, you know, but it is a different feeling. And I'll challenge you to make sure you get time alone in the mountains and take your Bible
1: and just
0: go see where God takes you, you know. And like I said, it's a biblical truth that if we give over everything to God, if he's glorified through it, he's going to give you the desires of your heart.
1: Yes, sir.
0: And I would just challenge you to do that. So listen, we're going to take a quick break. Adam will share with everybody again how they can come alongside us and help us with this ministry. Even the smallest donations make a big difference. And people realize or tell me sometimes, they tell me, you know, I don't have much to give. I could give you a little bit a month, but and they don't know how much those little bit of months make a difference. So if you're listening and you want to come alongside us and be part of this and keep it growing, we'd appreciate it. Adam will tell you how to do that, and he'll tell you who else is involved right now. We'll be right back with God's Great Outdoors on the Trail to Adventure.
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0: Welcome back to God's Great Outdoors on the Trail to Adventure. We are in North Florida, and we are with Miller Murdaugh. We've been talking about, mostly about losing your dad and the pain and the that never goes away. I mean, I hate to say that to you. It never goes away because there's a love, there's a loss.
1: And it changes.
0: Yeah,
1: like
0: absolutely.
1: And it doesn't stay the same amount of pain as what it was originally.
0: Oh yeah.
1: And I've dealt with depression and anxiety for most of my young adult life. And those first couple months after it were just numb.
0: Mm-hmm.
1: And I don't know how else to explain it other than just numb. I know God had taken me out of the situation that I was in and that I was currently walking down.
0: Mm-hmm.
1: And it took a catastrophic event to lead me to where I needed to be.
0: Yeah.
1: And it God.

0: gosh, for lack of better words, it just sucked.
1: Yeah.
0: And my dad was a man of faith. Mm-hmm. And on his deathbed, he quoted Psalm 23, though I walk through the valley of the shadow of death, I shall fear no evil, for thy rod and thy staff, they comfort me. And he's just in tears, bawling, and I'm standing at the bedside, and I can still see it. It's still very much a visual picture in my mind, and just the conviction in his voice, but the assurance in it, too, of he knew Jesus.
1: Well, and life goes by really fast. You're pretty young. It seems like yesterday I was your age. So, and just at your age is about when I started guiding.
0: Okay.
1: And started guiding. And I've done a little bit of fishing guiding, but mostly hunting.
0: Yes, sir.
1: But and it's gone by fast. Yeah. And it really does. And it's amazing. You look back and day to day, sometimes it goes by slow. But now I look at, I said, how is it possible almost the end of March?
0: Yep.
1: You know, it just switched over to Christmas Day, and it goes by faster all the time.
0: There was an expression that Thomas, one of the recruiters for Refuge, he told me. He said, the days out here are long, but the years are short, and they're fast.
1: Yep.
0: And I'm like, how is that possible?
1: It's possible.
0: And I get it now. Yeah, I've started to understand that a little bit.
1: And the nice thing with that is, I mean, the amazing thing with that is, that it'll be shortly that you'll be together. We'll be together with our dads. We'll be together. And we're not, I don't know that we're going to care. All we're going to care about is seeing Jesus and being part of that.
0: Amen to that, brother.
1: So you did a lot of the fishing, mostly bass. Is that most of your bass?
0: Yep.
1: Most of
0: your fishing? Mostly bass, yes,
1: okay.
0: sir.
1: Pretty much. Fish offshore or inshore on the salt
0: inshore,
1: at all?
0: Inshore, intercoastal, freshwater. I mean, we have the St. John's River, which it's an amazing fishery, and it's also an extremely challenging body of water. You deal with diurnal tides, so we do have two different tide cycles in the day, and the overall health and this condition of the river has something that's been slowly deteriorating since I started in about 2016, 2017. The river used to be just a vast ecosystem of health, and we had eelgrass and hydrilla and milfoil and just life.
1: Yeah.
0: And some say it was the hurricane. Some say it was improper mismanagement by Florida Wildlife Commission. That's not a debate I'm going to get into.
1: Right.
0: But the state of the river has just continually diminished year after year. Mm-hmm. And the state of tournament fishing in the river has just gotten tougher and tougher. With tournaments that when we had eelgrass in the river and we had, you know, just an abundant ecosystem of just supporting life, it 20 pounds got you a high five and a handshake, you know, like, hey, thanks for showing up, that type of thing. And 30 to 33 pounds was a very common bag to see, and especially in the springtime when big females were pulling up. But now you see guys catching 30 pound bags, and it's impressive.
1: Yeah.
0: Like a really good day on the river now, for me. And I went from a guy that was like that 18, 19 to about 23 pound guy, which is solid, but I didn't win a lot. I was the consistent angler. And if you put 20 pounds together in the boat now, you've done something.
1: Yeah.
0: And you've got a legitimate bag of fish. And it's just every year it's just gotten a little bit harder to locate and catch fish in this river. And then you deal with the tide swings.
1: Yeah.
0: And we don't have a lot of tide swing as far as the overall volume of water that moves, but the river will drop a foot and a half to two feet.
1: It's flat, so
0: it is.
1: Yeah.
0: And it's a challenging body of water, and the difference of you catching a fish and not catching a fish could be you showed up 15 minutes too soon or 15 minutes too late. You've got very specific windows in your tide of when the water is moving correctly over a piece of structure, it's moving correctly by a grass line when there was grass, or, you know, over a point.
1: Yeah.
0: Like I had a school of fish that I had found, and it was off the end of a deep point, and it was one of those spots within a spot type of deal. And the point rolled off into about 28, 29 foot of water, but there was this little shelf that ran for legitimately 5 yards. And it went from where it dropped off on the tip of the point to about 8 foot and dropped to about 12 to 17. And on that little shelf that was 5 yards long, for very specific windows out of the year, like usually it was full moon, new moon, and it was always pre-spawn and post-spawn fish that were using it. But the way that it would happen is, like, I found that school of fish and never got them to bite. And the one time that I did get them to bite, it was Christmas Eve a couple of years ago. I made 8 casts and put 33 pounds of fish in the boat. Like, it was 1, 2, 3, 4, 5. And like, biggest one was a 9, and had the smallest one was right at 6. And just short, stocky, thick, healthy fish. And the windows in which you can get into that

0: have just, your tide timing in the river now is so much more important than it ever has been.
1: Because there's not the places for them to get into and get away.
0: They can't, the spawning material has changed too. Okay. They are limited to canals, pads, and wood.
1: Yeah.
0: And when they used to have, I mean, Lake George, which is used to be kind of the primary spawning area of the river, and it still is to some extent. Mm-hmm. You still have Salt Spring. You still have Juniper Spring. You still have Salt Run. Silver Glen.
1: Mm-hmm.
0: And you have guys that will go in there from basically now till about the end of May, and bed fishing is a big thing mm-hmm. in there. But it's about the only place that you can do it in the river anymore. And what used to be, Lake George used to basically just be this 8-foot flat bowl, and anywhere shallower than about 4 foot was just lines of eelgrass and just mm-hmm. acres and acres of it. And it doesn't exist anymore. Okay. And people are like, oh, you know, you just go fish the eelgrass. Well, it's coming from a low, it doesn't exist. Yeah. So it's just, the river's changed. I think because of the lack of spawning material that they have, the population of fish has just continually diminished in the river. And it's frustrating to see, and especially with the management of our water ecosystems, FWC loves to spray stuff. Mm-hmm. And from an angler's perspective and someone that loves the St. John's River mm-hmm. and what it is, I mean, it's an incredible body of water.
1: Mm-hmm.
0: And to see it and to hear about the stories from the old timers, and I say old timers loosely. Old timers now are like 40 when guys were talking about fishing the river, and they're like, man, all this used to be eelgrass. I'm like, it's a myth to me.
1: Well, it's interesting because we're almost out of time for the radio, and we'll jump into the podcast and share some more stories. But, you know, it's funny because we go through seasons ourselves, like the river.
0: Yep.
1: You know, we go through seasons, and it really is, and you've talked about that, deciding which way you're going to go in life. And really, if we look at it, what's been allowed to happen or whatever happened in the river is very similar to what we do, because we're either going to produce fruit or we're not. And if we're not in a healthy situation, the river's not in a healthy situation right now. And so it's not producing what it used to produce. But that's very similar to us.
0: Yeah, to our walk with Jesus.
1: Yeah, absolutely. And if our mind and our heart are in the wrong situation, we're not going to produce fruit. And it's very similar if you think about it. If we allow things to happen that damage it, it makes it harder to come back. God's always right there, but there's also consequences for wrong decisions. And we all pay for those things, you know, and there isn't anybody that's exempt. If someone says no, that they've never had that, they're either lying or they've lost their memory, one or the other. So, 'cause we've all done it. And it doesn't matter how old we are, if we're 24 or 64.
0: Yes, sir.
1: We've all been through that. And it's, and I would challenge you as you move forward, and I'd challenge to my listeners, you know, if you're going through a really good spot right now, Satan's come. If you're a believer, Satan's going to come after you, and he's going to do everything he can.
0: There's three trains of thought. You're either in a storm, getting ready to go into one, or you're getting out of it.
1: Right. And it's going to continue. And we're at a place right now in our world where it's continual. Mm-hmm. You know, Satan is fighting for everything he can fight for.
0: He is.
1: And for those that don't know the Lord, sometimes if you're not running into Satan and you're not running into those storms, you ought to look at where your eternity is. So,
0: amen.
1: Listen, we're going to jump out of the radio program now and jump into the podcast. Thank you for joining me on the radio.
0: It was an absolute pleasure. Yeah. Thank you, sir.
1: We're going to tell some more stories. 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

0: Here are the current weather conditions as issued by Environment Canada.
1: For Fort Vermilion, 1. Wind from the north at 4 kilometers an hour. For La Crete, 1. For High Level, mainly sunny, 1. Wind from the north-northeast at 13 kilometers an hour. Taking a look at Garden River, 2. Wind from the northeast at 5 kilometers an hour. And Fort Chipewyan, light rain, 2. Wind from the north at 13 kilometers an hour.
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0: I'm Jim Burns with today's Homeward Snapshot.
1: So, Dad, what do you think?
2: Well, that's a good question, son.
1: What do you mean?
2: Well, marriage is a big step, and if you and Amanda really love each other, I don't see why you shouldn't.
1: Yeah, but, Dad, what do you think about my education?
2: Huh?
1: Should I stay in school if we get married?
2: that's a good question, Jimmy.
1: Dad, you just said that.
2: I did? Oh, right, I did. Jimmy, let's talk about this later, okay?
1: All right, Dad.
2: Boy, it's bad enough I don't know what to say to him. I sure could use some advice myself.
3: 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I'm Jim Burns.
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1: What developmental stage is your son in? David Thomas, a family therapist, has divided a boy's life into five stages. Until age four, boys are in the explorer phase. When they turn five, they enter the lover stage. The third stage for our sons is ages 9 through 12, the individual. The next stage is four, the wanderer. And finally, there's the warrior phase between ages 18 into the mid-20s. When we as parents understand the phases our son is going through, it helps us develop realistic expectations for him. 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Remember that growing up can be difficult, and what he always needs most is a generous heap of love. 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
2: 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This week, we're taking a look at the familiar gospel song, Leaning on the Everlasting Arms. Here's my wife, Natalie, to tell us the story behind this great hymn.
3: Like so many of our hymns, this hymn is rich because it's based on scripture. Anthony Showalter was leading a singing school in an Alabama church in 1887. When he returned to his boarding house room one night, two letters were waiting for him. Both letters were from former students, and both men told of the recent loss of their wives. Mr. Showalter wrote back, wanting to comfort the young men in the midst of their grief. But what to write? When he came to the end of each letter, he wanted to include a Bible verse. He picked Deuteronomy 33:27. The eternal God is thy refuge, and underneath are the everlasting arms. He pondered the words of that verse as he penned them into the letters, and the lyrics of the chorus of Leaning on the Everlasting Arms came to his mind. He wrote to his friend Elisha Hoffman, explaining that he had a chorus but no verses. Mr. Hoffman wrote back with the rest of the words of this famous hymn. Sam Duncan, a student and nephew of Mr. Showalter, was given the class assignment to write the tune for this poem. The completed hymn was

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1: Thanks, Natalie. 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

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A shining light over dark waters, a beacon of hope through the stormy seas. 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
1: In our culture today, arrogance reigns. Foul and violent language permeates the landscape. Drug lords and pornographers pervert, entrap, and even kill. Well, how should we react to all of this? David's response in Psalm 10 is a model for all of us. First of all, we should ask God for protection.
2: Rise up, Lord God, lift up your hand. Do not forget the oppressed.
1: Secondly, we must also believe that God does see and He cares.
2: But you yourself have seen trouble and grief, observing it in order to take the matter into your hands. The helpless one entrusts himself to you. You are a helper of the fatherless.
1: Finally, David reminds us we can be certain that the Lord will eventually judge those who will not turn from evil.
2: Break the arm of the wicked, evil person, until you look for his wickedness, but it can't be found. The Lord is king forever and ever. The nations will perish from his land.
1: These are reassuring words from David. And in the first century, the Apostle Peter predicted similar arrogance on the part of unbelievers. Scoffers will come, he wrote. They will deny God's involvement in the lives of people. And Peter has also reminded us that judgment will come and that God has only postponed this punishment because of his love for all humanity. So let's remember this principle to live by. Even though unrighteous people arrogantly turn their backs on God and yet seem to prosper,

0: we should not yield to the temptation to follow in their footsteps.
1: The Bible principle you've heard today comes from the Life Essentials Study Bible by Dr. Gene Getz. 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
2: 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My name's Harold Giesbrecht, and I host the radio program Heart of the South that airs right here on CIM Radio, Saturday afternoons at 1. This week, we're taking a look at the familiar gospel song, Leaning on the Everlasting Arms. Here's my wife, Natalie, to tell us the story behind this great hymn.
3: Like so many of our hymns, this hymn is rich because it's based on scripture. Anthony Showalter was leading a singing school in an Alabama church in 1887. When he returned to his boarding house room one night, two letters were waiting for him. Both letters were from former students, and both men told of the recent loss of their wives. Mr. Showalter wrote back, wanting to comfort the young men in the midst of their grief. But what to write? When he came to the end of each letter, he wanted to include a Bible verse. He picked Deuteronomy 33:27. The eternal God is thy refuge, and underneath are the everlasting arms. He pondered the words of that verse as he penned them into the letters, and the lyrics of the chorus of Leaning on the Everlasting Arms came to his mind. He wrote to his friend Elisha Hoffman, explaining that he had a chorus but no verses. Mr. Hoffman wrote back with the rest of the words of this famous hymn. Sam Duncan, a student and nephew of Mr. Showalter, was given the class assignment to write the tune for this poem. The completed hymn was soon published and can now be found in most church hymnals.
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1: Hi there, my friend. My name's Harold Giesbrecht, and on behalf of Prairie Grove Promotions and One Hope Canada, I want to welcome you to this edition of Heart of the South.

well this weekend for our listeners hearing us almost coast to coast in Canada. It is the Thanksgiving weekend, and so on Heart of the South, we're going with that theme as well. Our theme is gratitude. And each year around this time, we have kind of an informal contest. Whichever group has the most songs on the theme of gratitude and Thanksgiving, that is our feature group. Now, Legacy 5 had that distinction over the last few years. Will they continue reigning as feature artist on the Thanksgiving program of Heart of the South? You'll have to listen to find out over the next 2 hours. Well, the music's ready to go. Our

0: feature group, the one with the most songs on the theme of gratitude and thanks, here with a familiar gospel song, a song you'll probably recognize and sing along with right after this.
1: Are you worried about having enough resources to live and carry out your calling? One of the great stresses in ministry is lack of resources. The story of Elisha gives us encouragement. Elisha was leading the school of the prophets, but they lacked food. Unprompted by Elisha, a man from Baal Shalisha brings the first fruits of his harvest to feed the men. The need for provision is satisfied. If you lack provision, remember that God is working in other people to be a source of supply. As God appointed a farmer to meet the need, so he appoints people to meet the need of those who are walking in his purpose. And so he will do for you.

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1: In our first package of the program, a toe-tapping tune by The Steels coming up, Scotty Inman with a song that went number one with a group he used to sing with, the Triumphant Quartet. The Tribute Quartet standing by. First up, here come the Inspirations. Sing along with Count Your Blessings.

count your blessings. That's music of the Inspirations from their 2025 project, Up Above the World So High. Our theme of thanks continues with the Tribute Quartet and Thank the Lord.

0: Thank the Lord, that's music of the Tribute Quartet from their 2012 project called Our Anthem. Well, Scotty Inman is next. Now, of course, Scotty sang for a couple of decades with his dad in a group called the Triumphant Quartet, and they took the song Thankful So Thankful to number one in April of 2018. Scott is singing as a soloist nowadays, and he talked about the perks of now touring on his own.
1: That's one of the perks of doing what I'm doing these days. You know, anytime you're in a group, first of all, I was with Triumphant for 22 years. Yeah. It was like the greatest time ever. And we made some great music there and had some great times. But you're always juggling, you know, different opinions and strengths, weaknesses, whatever, along the way of in the music. But to be able to go in and do albums where you go, okay, I'm writing towards something that I'm really wanting to say, or I'm looking for songs that this is what I need for my live performances. It's really fulfilling. So far, everything that I've been a part of as a solo artist, I don't have to make excuses for and go, well, you know, I didn't really want to do this, or I really didn't want to do it. I just go, man, here's my music. I'm really excited about it, and I hope that you are.
0: And Scotty must be pretty excited about the song Thankful So Thankful. This old Triumphant Quartet number one song is on his album Reminiscing.

Thankful, so thankful. That's Scott Yenman reminiscing about his time with the Triumphant Quartet. And by the way, Scott Yenman coming in concert 3 weekends from now. He'll be joining Gold City in Saskatoon, Edmonton, and Calgary, Alberta. We'll be giving away tickets for those concerts next weekend right here on Heart of the South. The great Scott Yenman ticket giveaway. Well, the Steels are next. A song written by Jeff Steele, taking us back to the gospel story of the 10 who were healed and the one who came back to say thank you.

0: Let Me Be the One Who Returns to Thank You. Great song by The Steels. Good reminder for us to have that attitude of gratitude. Well, the Southern Gospel Concert Connection is next. Our one-minute look at area concerts. And then it's time for a triple header of songs by Legacy 5. A song called Thankful for the Change as Heart of the South continues.
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2: It's not uncommon for our broadcasters to go and actually meet with listeners, pray with them personally, visit them in places like the hospitals, often like a pastor would do.
1: Mm-hmm.
2: Let's listen to what this Korean listener has to say.
1: Yeah, they said, at the end of last year, I was diagnosed with cancer and underwent surgery and treatment. 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
2: Walking through each step is important for his healing, but that's not really our goal. Our goal is to help them walk through the process of salvation, coming to know Christ as Savior. 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
1: there it is,
2: 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Thank God for the comfort and peace He provided through FEBC Korea. Actually, Wayne, the comfort and peace He provided wasn't through FEBC Korea. 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
1: We were the channel.
2: 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We encouraged, we visited, we prayed with, we walked him through the process of coming to know Jesus as Savior. And that's what this listener means when he says, God's life-giving word.

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1: 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Coming up on Wednesday the 21st, a banquet for the Gospel Echoes Ministry. It happens in Warman, Saskatchewan at the Brian King Center. The Brian King Center, located at 202 8th Avenue North, and the in-house quartet of Gospel Echoes Canada, called Vintage Voices, will be in concert in Warman Wednesday the 21st, joined by the Elias family. They're singing in Warman Wednesday, October 21st at 6:30 p.m. Reservations are required. Call 306-239-4228 or email gospelechoes@saskdale.net. Beyond that, there's a major tour coming through Western Canada, Gold City and Scotty Inman. They're in Saskatoon Friday, October 30th, in Edmonton the afternoon of Saturday the 31st, and in Calgary the evening of Sunday, November 1st.
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1: 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Let's get back to music on our Thanksgiving special. Legacy 503 songs on the theme of thanks. We started off with Thankful for the Change.

Thankful for the Change. That's music of Legacy 5 off their 2009 project called Just Stand. Jumping ahead 5 years to the project Great Day and the song So Many Things. Got some

So many things to thank him for. That's Legacy 5 and their 2014 project called Great Day. Well, one more song from Legacy 5 on that theme of thanks. This is from their album, A Wonderful Life, and the song, Just Because of You.

0: Just Because of You. That's music of Legacy 5 going back to 2011 and their album A Wonderful Life. Our next package of music features the Kingdom Heirs, the Mylon Hayes family, and more as our Thanksgiving special of Heart of the South continues.
1: Welcome to Expectant Faith Devotionals, a daily application of faith in the Lord Jesus Christ. The unrelenting commitment of God. And other sheep I have which are not of this fold, them also I must bring, and they will hear my voice, and there will be one flock and one shepherd. John chapter 10, verse 16. The heart of God is a foreign entity to fallen man. Why? Man is born drinking from a well that has no living water, only a substance which allows him to exist and function. The living water of which Jesus spoke was the very life of God by the Spirit, revealing itself by the life and power to live that it communicated to those who truly trust Him and are born of the Spirit. To know something of the heart of God, it takes the Spirit of God using the eternal truth concerning God, empowering it, and revealing not only its meaning, but its application to the heart of man. So the knowledge of God begins with God. Christ declared Himself to be the light of the world. As an example of this, we see in the book of Ezekiel, where there is a valley of very dry, dead bones. Likewise, man is born spiritually dead, lifeless, and hopeless until the day, the moment, the hour when the Spirit of God begins to shine upon man's lifeless existence with the revealed knowledge of Christ. Christ, as the light of the world, begins to shine upon the soul of lost man in order to awaken him to the reality of his eternal existence and his eternal response to his Creator and Redeemer. When the Apostle Paul, then called Saul of Tarsus, was traveling on the road to Damascus from Jerusalem, seeking to apprehend disciples of Christ, to persecute them, he was blind, dead, and lifeless from a spiritual standpoint. In a very unique and powerful way, the Lord Jesus chose to deal with Paul by causing his light to shine all around him, even blinding him. Christ had come to shine upon him to awaken him to the greater reality of Christ as the Savior of the world and Lord of all. That moment was singularly important in the life of Paul because it was not only a revelation, but an invitation from God that would not only change his entire life, but the lives of multitudes afterwards, even to this very day. The light of Christ shined upon Paul that day so that the light of the world, Christ, would come to shine and dwell in his heart. The revelation of Jesus Christ in the heart of the Apostle Paul changed the world by changing radically a single individual. So what is this heart of God, and how do we grasp something of it? In Jesus' teaching concerning Him as the great shepherd, the true shepherd of the sheep, His sheep, we see Him as one who is determined to go to the then-known world of His day,

0: God as the Good Shepherd to bring others not only of his present fold. Through his disciples making them to be fishers of men, he would continue his work, Father. Grant us your zeal. In Jesus' name, amen. Thank you for listening to this devotional. We trust that you have been greatly blessed by the great truths pointing always to Christ, the Savior and King. If you would like to hear other devotionals, or read the text, or contact us, please go to our website at expectantfaith.com. May God richly bless you in your pursuit of Him, our Maker and our Redeemer.
1: It's Songs of Thanks on Heart of the South this weekend, and the Kingdom Heirs are up next. This song is from their album Redeeming the Time, going back to 2013. It's called I Thank You. For the time.

Hi, thank you. That's music of the Kingdom Heirs off their album called Redeeming the Time. By the way, the lineup of the Kingdom Heirs today, John Young is singing tenor, Chris Bryant singing lead, Andy Stringfield plays piano and sings baritone, and Brad Smith, their current bass singer. He took over after Jeff Chapman left. Jeff had sang bass with

0: Kingdom airs from 02 to 2023. And before that, Eric Bennett was their bass singer from 91 to 2002. So some fairly long-serving bass singers in the history of the Kingdom Airs. Now, I mentioned Jeff Chapman. He is singing bass for Gold City nowadays. And Chris Jenkins is their tenor singer.
1: I just want to say this Thanksgiving season that I am very thankful, first of all, for my salvation, my Lord and Savior Jesus Christ, my family, and for the opportunity to have the best job in the world, and that's to go out and spread the gospel of Jesus Christ. Have a blessed Thanksgiving.
0: That's Chris Jenkins, and again, he and the rest of Gold City coming on a tour of Western Canada in late October and early November. Continuing our theme of gratitude, here comes the Gaither Vocal Band led by Mark Lowry, a song called An Attitude of Gratitude. I've got

Attitude of Gratitude. That's music of the Gaither Vocal Band, continuing our theme of thanks here on Heart of the South. Well, what Thanksgiving program would be complete without the Andre Crouch classic, My Tribute? Perhaps more commonly known as To God Be the Glory. Here to present it for us, the Neelands, Jason Clark, gets the opening solo.

By tribute, that's music of the Neelands continuing our songs of Thanksgiving here on Heart of the South. The song up next reached the top five in January, the Mylon Hayes family, and the song So Much to Thank Him For. The opening solo features Wendy Hayes.

0: so much to thank him for. That's the Mylon Hayes family, and that song was number 4 last January. In our next package of the program, we've got the Liberty Quartet and the Tellies, the Ellis family, here to remind us that we have so much to be thankful for.
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0: Songs of gratitude on Heart of the South this weekend, and the Ellis family carries that theme forward with We Have So Much to Be Thankful For.

We have so much to be thankful for. That's the Ellis Family off their album called Hope. The Liberty Quartet is here now. This is from their 2025 project called Encore, and Thank You Now.

Thank You Now. That's music of the Liberty Quartet from a recent album called Encore. The Liberty Quartet's been singing together since 1995. They're based out of Boise, Idaho, and travel mostly the western part of North America. The Tellies wrap up this hour of the program from their 2012 project, Love Wan, and we want to thank you.

0: We want to thank you. That's music of the Tellies from their 2012 project called Love One. That wraps up hour one, but hour two is ready to go. We've got the Collingsworth family awaiting us with a couple of tunes and then songs of gratitude from Canada. And we'll wrap up hour two with the Heart of the South grand finale and three songs of thanks from the Inspirations.
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0: Welcome to Hour 2 of Heart of the South. It's our Thanksgiving special on the program this weekend. Well, a familiar gospel song on that theme is Count Your Blessings. The Collingsworth family has a sequel to that. Here they come, a song called Count Your Blessings Again.
1: Hey everybody, this is Courtney Collingsworth with the Collingsworth family. You're listening to Heart of the South with Harold Giesbrecht. And coming up next is the Collingsworth family.

count your blessings again. That's music of the Collingsworth family going back to 2009 and their album The Answer. Well, also on that project, The Answer, is this song written by Chris Allman, a song Chris wrote in 1995 on his first stint with Greater Vision, a song called I Could Never Praise Him Enough.

0: I can never praise him enough. That's the Collingsworth family. Another song from their 2009 project called The Answer. Well, that song written by Chris Ullman. The song coming up is as well the favorite song of 2015, the song For All He's Done. I talked to Chris Ullman about it.
1: I wrote that when I was a soloist. Probably, I'm going to say safely 18, 19 years ago I wrote that song. And I wrote it one evening. Well, of course, whenever you're a soloist, you know, you're alone, obviously. Not only alone on the stage, but a lot of times I was alone in the car after I would leave concerts and have a long drive back home. And I was actually in Alabama one Sunday evening, and it was during Christmas. And I had just worked with the church on a Christmas, an event that they did. They had me in. And a lot of times I would write on the way home just to keep my mind occupied because when it was Sunday night, of course, I was going to drive all the way home wherever I was. So that and some Diet Mountain Dew and sunflower seeds, you know, writing songs. And that night was a result of this song, you know. Actually, I left there. Of course, we'd just done Christmas. I was headed home, was off for a little while. And, you know, as I do very often as a child of God, I was just feeling very blessed. Mm-hmm. And was just thinking about all the things that he'd done. And, you know, and I just, the line that kept going on in my mind was, and I just can't help but praise the Lord for all he's done. You know, I just can't help it. So it's a very natural thing to do if you're a child of God and you realize all that he's done for you. So that's how that came about. You know, I was in the need to stay awake, and I was feeling very blessed, and I wrote that song.
0: That's Chris Ullman, joined here by the rest of Greater Vision. Every

0: For All He's Done. That's Greater Vision, the number one song from September of 2014 and the favorite song of 2015. Continuing our theme of Thanksgiving here on Heart of the South. Now, if you're hearing us outside of Canada, you may be wondering why we're having our Thanksgiving special so early. Well, this weekend is the Canadian Thanksgiving, and our next package of music is Songs of Thanks from Canada. The Amandrudes, the Doe Family, Destiny Road, and Kashuba Trio, all Songs of Thanksgiving, right after this.
1: Hi, I'm Johnny Erickson Tata. When my friend Denise served that family retreat as a short-term missionary, she was a little disappointed when she was assigned to Ariel, a camper with high-functioning autism. It seemed to Denise, Ariel did not really need her. She could pretty much take care of herself. But all that changed when Ariel asked Denise to help her with Crazy Hair Day. She wanted to tie sharks in her hair. Well, while Denise styled her hair, Ariel said that her dad walked out on the family and she was struggling with depression. Denise's eyes were opened. Ariel did need her. And Denise could serve just by being a listening, caring friend. Proverbs 17 says, a friend loves at all times. Ariel was going through a tough time, and Denise loved her through it. Would you like to make a new friend? Then sign up and serve at Family Retreat. Just go to johnnyradio.org for all the details.
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0: Songs of Thanks from Canada in this package of the program, and we get it going with the Amandrudes, a family group from Lloydminster, Saskatchewan. Now, the song up first was written by the Easter brothers. Jeff Easter talked about how the song came to be written.
3: The story behind that song, my dad, he's one of the most precious, humble guys in the world. But the first time he ever heard the good news of Jesus, he was pulling a 10-year prison sentence in Halifax County Prison. And never hurt anybody, just a kid that got into a lot of trouble. And a preacher came to the prison camp and said, I know somebody that loves you, and they'll call you by your name and not that number on your shirt. My daddy looked at his buddy and said, he must know my mama. And he said, no, James, he's talking about Jesus. And daddy's like, well, who's Jesus? And the seeds were planted. And when daddy got out, he met my mom, and my mom was dead, my grandpa Seacrest, owned a junkyard. So daddy was living in a two-room shack. He went to a little country church, gave his heart to the Lord. He didn't have anything. Nobody would trust an ex-con, you know. And it's like, so he goes back home to that little two-room shack, even, you know, his circumstances didn't change, but his whole attitude on life, thanking God for the simple, like a roof up above me that would, that old roof was a shack. Shoes on, you know, he said every year he'd only get one pair of shoes for Christmas back in the days, you know, and so that's where the song came from.
0: Do you have any idea how many groups have recorded that song through the years?
3: Oh my word, everybody. I mean, the biggest jump is when Sherry and I were doing a Gaither video, and we really didn't know what song to do. And the day of, we just looked at it and said, let's do Thank You, Lord. And see, Vestal Goodman was one of the first ones to record it with the Goodmans. So when we started singing, here comes Vestal in there singing with us, and it just was an incredible moment. It was an incredible moment. And so to us, that's still one of our highlights on the Gaither videos. And everybody knows Thank You, Lord, now, knows my daddy and his brothers wrote it.
0: That's Jeff Easter. And as he mentioned, many groups have recorded that song through the years, including the Amandrudes from Lloydminster, Saskatchewan. Wow.

Thank you, Lord, for your blessings on me. That song of thanks from an album called The Amandrudes Live. Now, the Amandrudes make their home right on the western edge of Saskatchewan. The Doe family, meanwhile, are way down in the southeast corner of Saskatchewan. Here they come from the 2018 album Open Book, a song called I Thank God. His name

thank God, that's music of the Doe Family from their 2018 album, Open Book. And we travel from Bromhead, Saskatchewan, way up to Lacrete, Alberta, where we find Destiny Road off their album, Home at Last, the song, Thank You, Lord. When I

Thank You, Lord. That's music of Destiny Road, a trio of siblings from Lacrete, Alberta. The next song in this package of music we're calling Songs of Thanks from Canada takes us to Meadow Lake, Saskatchewan, kind of in the northwestern part of the province, where we find the Kashuba Trio. This song goes back to their album Simply Unexplainable, a song that says, I know how to say thank you, the opening solo by Lauren Olson.

0: I know how to say thank you. That's the Kashuba Trio off their album Simply Unexplainable. All four groups we heard in the segment called Songs of Thanks from Canada make their home in Saskatchewan or Alberta. Well, the group coming up at the top of our next package of music, all the way from Romania, the Freedom Singers. We are so blessed, right after this.
1: A dentist put up a sign, dental office, parking only, violators will be extracted. An elderly woman was known for being cantankerous. Her funeral ended with a massive clap of thunder, a bolt of lightning, and more thunder. When the fireworks ended, her husband said to the pastor, "Well, she's there." Last week, we said goodbye to a dear friend, Margie Cron. She prayed daily for me. She loved Jesus and her family. One by one, they took the mic and said so. Margie had a crackerjack personality. I don't know if she set off fireworks in heaven, but certainly she heard the beautiful words, "Well done, good and faithful servant, enter into the joy of the Lord." May our lives reflect that joy as well.
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We are so blessed. The name of both the song and the album from the Freedom Singers going back to 2013. Karen Peck and New River have been featured on Heart of the South quite a bit here in these autumn months. Well, they're up next. A song nominated for the favorite song of 09. It was number one in May of that year. I Want to Thank You. To the

0: want to thank you. That's Karen Peckany River off their album Ephesians 1. And that song was number one for all of 2009, the most played song on Southern Gospel Radio in 2009. Well, this song was number one from March through April of 1993, the McCameys with Do You Know How It Feels?
1: Do you know how it feels to know something's missing and

0: You know how it feels. That's music of the McCameys. That song was number one from February to April of 1993. And that brings us to the Heart of the South grand finale. We've got three songs by The Inspirations right after this.
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0: Welcome to the Heart of the South grand finale. We're featuring music of The Inspirations in the grand finale this weekend, simply because they have more songs of gratitude than any other Southern gospel group in the Heart of the South music library. We got it going with a favorite song of 2003, a song called We Need to Thank God. Archie Watkins was singing tenor with the group at the time.
2: Jeff Steele, you know, the great singer, songwriter, down in Alabama right now, he wrote that song. And boy, it was a powerhouse, you know. Featured the lead singer, Matt Dibbler, and it was Song of the Year. Really, really a great hit. Had a great message. If there's ever anything we need to do, it's thank the Lord. Give Him credit.
0: That's Archie Watkins, joined here by the rest of The Inspirations. This is off their album, Highway to Heaven.

Need to Thank God. That's our feature group, The Inspirations, with a favorite song of 2003. Well, here's a song that reached the top 20 back in July and August of 2022. I have God to thank for everything.

I Have God to Thank for Everything. That's Music of the Inspirations. That song reached number 17 in July and August of 2022. Rewinding to 1997, this song was nominated for the favorite song of that year, The Inspirations with Thank You, Lord.

0: Thank You, Lord. That's the music of the Inspirations, a song nominated for the Favorite Song of 1997. You know, we got time for one more song here in the Heart of the South grand finale. This is from the Inspirations' latest album, Up Above the World So High, a song written by Sandy Blythe called Thankful for the Blood.
1: I stand here before you,

Thankful for the Blood. That's music of the Inspirations from their 2025 album, Up Above the World So High. That wraps up our Thanksgiving special here on Heart of the South this weekend. I trust the songs have blessed you and encouraged you in that area of gratitude. Maybe as the program winds down, it might be good to just sit back and in our minds or maybe on paper, jot down some things we are thankful for. God has been so good to us. Next weekend on Heart of the South, we're going to reintroduce you to a gospel soloist who's coming to visit Western Canada. And it's pretty much the second time in just over a year. I'm talking about Scotty Inman. He's coming to Saskatoon, Calgary, and Edmonton on a tour with Gold City. We'll tell you all about that concert tour and feature a bunch of Scotty's tunes and probably a bunch of Gold City songs as well as we look ahead to that concert tour in late October and early November. The Scotty Inman special of Heart of the South right here on this fine station a week from now. Heart of the South is produced in the studios of Prairie Grove Promotions, made possible through the support of individuals and churches through One Hope Canada, online at onehopecanada.ca. 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Let's gather on the radio 7 days from now. 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
1: Feels so good not to hate anybody anymore. And I just thank the Lord. We always say He works in wondrous ways, but I never thought that He would work through a group of 6 inmates to show me how to forgive the man who killed my son.
2: Stay good day. Welcome, my friends, to The Storyteller, where you'll find First Nations people from across Native North America who are following Jesus Christ without reservation. Today we'll hear from Jeannie Dennis, an Omaha and Hopi from Arizona, as she shares about the murder of her teenage son and the surprising way that she learned to forgive.
1: I have 4 children. Today they're 38, 36, 34. And I have a son that would have been 32 years old this summer. His name was Paul. In 1989, he was 18 years old. He had just graduated from high school. He was my youngest. He was my baby. He was such a neat young man. But in 1989, a few months after he graduated, like with most high school kids, they've got their plans, they're all going off in different directions. So he got together with his friends, went for one last time together, and they went out in the forest, and they were doing what young people do a lot. They get together. I think they did have some alcohol out there. I really believe, though, that my son was not into alcohol.

I'm sure he had a beer or two out there with him. For the most part, he was very athletic. He was a wrestler. He was an all-state wrestler. He was into weightlifting, and he was always very, very careful what he put into his body. He would come home and make special drinks with vegetable juice and eggs and things, and I never knew him to put anything bad into his body. But this one time, you know, he was with his friends out in the woods, and they were having their goodbye party. They were all getting ready to go off their different directions, and he was going off to school in Kansas. I remember then I was not living near him. He was living with his brother because I had moved to take another job. And I remember coming home. I was on a river rafting trip with my husband, and we'd been out all day on the river, and came home late that evening, and I remember seeing my niece and her husband waiting for us. And I remember my nephew walking up to me, and without saying anything, he just put his arms around me like he was going to hold me up. And my niece came to me and told me that my son was dead. She told me that my 18-year-old son had been murdered. Now I know why my nephew put his arms around me, because I just felt the air go out of me. I couldn't stand up. It was a little while after before I finally found out what happened to him. When he was at his gathering with his friends, an older man came in. He was drinking. I guess he was getting loud and abusive to the younger people there. Then he pulled out a knife and was threatening some of the young people, and my son stepped in, and he tried to ask the man to leave, you know, put his knife away and not bother them to go home. And as was told to me by the detectives and from the witnesses, the man turned to my son and stabbed him once in the heart, and my son died. The detectives that talked to me later told me that my son did not instigate anything, that he was more or less trying to be the peacemaker, that he was trying to get the man to settle down and not bother people. But for that, he was stabbed and he died. I went through the burial, buried my son. But when this happened, I didn't know the Lord. I was still out in the world, but I think I knew there was a God. And at that time, I got so angry. I just wondered why a God would allow my son to die. He was a handsome young man. He had his life in front of him. He was good to his family. He took care of me. I just couldn't understand why a God would allow that to happen. The man who killed my son eventually went through trial and was sentenced to 10 years in prison. I had so much anger toward this man, though. I worried about my oldest son, because he had so much anger and hurt, and he used to threaten, tell me he was going to find this man and he was going to do something to him. And I tried so hard to tell him not to do that, because I didn't want another son killed or in prison. But I carried this so long. I carried that anger, that hurt. I wanted to see that man suffer. I wanted him to stay in prison for the full 10 years. As the prison system works, after a certain period of time, inmates are eligible for parole hearings. And if they can justify to the parole board their reasons why they should be let out of prison, many times they get paroled. I would have to go to this prison twice a year. And this prison was, from where I live, it's

across the state, the southeastern part of the state, and it would be an all-day trip for me. And I would have to go into this prison. I would have to go through these gates. And here, I could still remember the gates all closing, clanging behind me. Then I would have to make my case before the parole board why this man should stay in prison. And I did that for 6 years. Even after I accepted the Lord as my Savior, I was still doing this, going for the parole board. But as the prison system works, he was eventually granted parole, and I had no more control over what I said to keep him in prison. And he left, he was allowed out, and he went back to his home. During this time, my husband, as part of a ministry team, he would go into the prison for 2 days and minister to the male inmates there. I believe he did this for about 3 or 4 years, and then one day he asked me, he said, "Will you join me in this ministry?" And I didn't know what to say to him, because prison was the last place I wanted to go back to, because it brought back too many bad memories of the man that killed my son. And I put him off, and I put him off, but now and then he would ask me, he said, "It would really be good for you to join me, and let's go in together on this ministry team." Eventually, I told him that I would, and I passed my certification and clearance so that I was eligible. The first weekend that we went, I went very, very reluctantly. I didn't want to go. I remember going into this prison, going almost through the same gates. They all sound the same when they close behind you. And once we get in there, part of the session is we have speakers, and then several times during the day we break into discussion groups, prayer groups. And because I had taken the training and was certified, I was designated to lead a group of inmates in discussion. We were given different topics, each group, and as it would be, our topic was forgiveness. And as we started doing the lesson and talking about forgiveness and how the Lord asks us to forgive as He forgave us, and the men in my group normally don't talk about why they're in there, but because of the forgiveness part, they started talking about what they had done. And many of them said that they had wished that they could ask for forgiveness from the victim or the victim's family. And when it came to be my turn, I didn't know what to say. I didn't know what to talk about. So I do believe the Lord led me to share my story with him about my son. And I admitted to this group of 6 inmates that I didn't want to be there. That just seeing them, seeing the clothes that they wore, same clothes that the man who killed my son wore when he was in prison, brought back these memories, that it was hard for me to forgive. And I would have thought that these men would have gotten up and walked away from the table or said a few choice words just to me and left. But they sat there, and I noticed some of them were crying. And when I'd finished my story, our session time had ended for the day, and as they were getting up to leave, each one came to me and shook my hand. And one of them told me, he said, "Jeannie," he said, on behalf of that man, he said, "We want to ask your forgiveness." He said, "We want to ask your forgiveness for your son being killed." And right there, I just felt that the Lord had touched me. He had worked through this group of hardcore inmates to show me what forgiveness is. And I look back now today, I realize that the Lord took me into that prison for a reason. He took me in there for the purpose of teaching me about forgiveness and using these inmates to show me that forgiveness is possible. From that time on,

0: I have forgiven the man that killed my son. I think about him now and then, but I don't have the anger that I used to. And I have asked the Lord to help me through this forgiveness process, and I believe I've done it. The Lord's led me through it. It feels so good not to hate anybody anymore. And I just thank the Lord. We always say He works in wondrous ways, but I never thought that He would work through a group of 6 inmates to show me how to forgive the man that killed my son.
1: What an amazing story. Now, what about you? Have you been able to forgive those who've offended you? Have you been forgiven? From God's perspective, forgiveness is something that we all need because we're all offenders. He offers it freely to all who accept Jesus Christ as their Savior. If you're struggling to forgive others, look to the Lord Jesus Christ. He said of those who were crucifying Him, "Father, forgive them, for they know not what they do." We read in Ephesians 4:32, "Be kind to one another, tender-hearted, forgiving one another as God in Christ forgave you." My friend, is there someone you need to forgive today? If you would like a copy of today's program, ask for it when you write to us at The Storyteller, P.O. Box 1001, Bemidji, Minnesota, 56619. 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Thanks for listening. And remember, the greatest story took place at the cross. For the wages of sin is death, but the gift of God is eternal life through Jesus Christ our Lord. Friends, there are more amazing stories to tell, so be sure to join us again next time as we listen to The Storyteller.
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3: Here are the current weather conditions as issued by Environment Canada. In Fort Vermilion, 4. Wind from the west-southwest at 5 kilometers an hour. 4. Lacrete, 2. Taking a look at high level, mainly sunny. 4. Wind from the west at 4 kilometers an hour. 4. Garden River, 5. Wind from the north at 4 kilometers an hour. And Fort Chipewyan, cloudy, 5. Wind from the northeast at 11 kilometers an hour. This has been your local weather update here on CIM Radio.
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1: I always felt insecure and unworthy, so I didn't date much in high school. Instead, I drank. I decided to be a carpenter like my grandfather so I could leave something behind for people to remember. I also hunted for Civil War relics with a friend named Benny who drank with me. At age 40, I was still single while both my brothers were married. One brother got saved and quoted Bible verses to me, and I felt guilty before God. I started my own construction company even though I lacked confidence. Then I worked with a man who loved Jesus and lived for him. I went to church, and God's word became a lifeline to me. I prayed to receive Christ. 6 months later, while riding my bike into a headwind, I realized that's how I had lived my life, and I was born again. Surrender to Christ for His purposes. The next day, I had surgery with no fear of death. But my cousin died of cancer that morning, and I didn't know if she was saved. I went to Bible school to be prepared to share the gospel. Now I share my testimony in churches and fellowships, and some people are saved. When Benny lay dying of cancer, I told him the greatest treasure in the world lay in the Bible, written and fulfilled by Jesus Christ. Benny professed faith in Christ. God gave me confidence.

0: 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I'm Lane Turner. If the Son therefore shall make you free, ye shall be free indeed.
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1: Hey, how you doing, everybody? This is Pastor Matt Ogier coming to you from Edmonton, Alberta, Building Bridges Ministry. Today, I want to talk to you about the rapture. The rapture being when Jesus comes back to take his church back home. Let's pray. Heavenly Father, ask and I pray that you will be with all those who are listening right now, especially those who are shut in or those who can't attend church on a regular basis. I ask and I pray that this will be a time of blessing, that it'll be a time of building up, Lord. I'll be able to help speak life into some of the precious saints who are out there. In Jesus' name I ask and I pray. Amen. Yeah, I want to read from 1 Thessalonians chapter 4, verse 16. For the Lord himself will come down from heaven, and with a loud command, with the voice of an archangel, with a trumpet call of God, and the dead in Christ will rise first. After that, we who are still alive and are left will be caught up together with them in the clouds to meet the Lord in the air. And so we will be with the Lord forever. Therefore, encourage each other with these words. Paul is talking about the coming of Jesus, and that when we come back. And he's saying that the dead in Christ will rise first. And then we who are alive and remain shall be caught up with the Lord in the air. Now many denominations call this the great catching away or the great rapture. The Lord himself is going to come back for his church, for his believers. Let's say the United States is declaring war on another country. What is the first thing they do when they declare war on that particular country? They call all the United States citizens from that country and the diplomats and the ambassadors first. They take them out and then they declare war on that country. They never declare war on that country and then start bombing it without any regard for the citizens living within the borders of that country. And what people seem to forget sometimes is the great tribulation that is coming to the world church. This great tribulation, it is God declaring war on the world that has no regard for his son or for him or for the Christians. That is what God is going to do on this great tribulation. People seem to forget, the people who preach, oh, we're going to go through tribulation, we're going through tribulation. Yeah, you probably are going to go through tribulation. But Paul calls us the blessed hope that we who are seeking the coming of the Lord, Jesus Christ, that's the blessed hope. And we're going to purify ourselves for his coming, even in believing for this. But those people who are saying, oh, we're going to go through tribulation. Yes, brother, sister, I believe you are going to go through tribulation. The reason why I believe it, because you believe it. You're going to go through tribulation. But bless God, what this tribulation is actually going to be is, it's going to be a God-made tribulation on an unbelieving world. A lot of people say, well, the church has been going through tribulation for thousands of years. Yes, the church has been going through tribulation for thousands of years. But it's been man-made tribulation. When the Romans persecuted the Jews and the Christians back in the first century, that was a man-made tribulation. When the Christians were going through persecution during the Dark Ages, that was man-made tribulation. When the Jewish people were going through the Holocaust during the Second World War, that was a man-made tribulation. Man-made, not God-made. But this is going to be worse than all those other tribulations put together, because this is going to be a God-made tribulation. God is going to pour out his wrath, a God-made tribulation, on a world that has not believed in him. Do you actually believe that God will allow his children to go through it? Think about it.

I just want to read something from, again, from 1 Thessalonians, chapter 5. Now, brothers, about times and dates, we do not need to write to you. And you see that all the time. At least every couple of years you hear about somebody trying to mark the date and time, the end of the world, or when the Lord is coming back, you know, blah, blah, blah, all this stuff, you know. Oh, the Lord is going to come back in 2006 on January 9th. January 9th, 2006 comes and goes and says, oh, I made another prediction. The Lord is going to come back in 2008, you know, and it goes on and on. But even the Lord himself said, I don't know when I'm coming back. Only the Father knows. So all these quacks we hear all the time who are setting dates on when the Lord is coming back or when the end of the world is going to be, don't listen to them. They're quacks. Nobody knows. Not even the Lord knows. And I read again, now, brothers, about these times and dates, we don't now need to write to you. For you know very well that the day of the Lord will come like a thief in the night. When the end comes, it's going to become like a thief in the night. I'm warning anybody out there, and I'm encouraging you to get ready. Be ready. Be ready with your life. You are all sons of the light and sons of the day. We do not belong to the night or to the darkness. So then let us not be like others who are asleep, but let us be alert and self-controlled. For those who sleep, sleep at night, and those who get drunk at night. But since we belong to the day, let us be self-controlled, putting on faith and love as a breastplate and the hope of salvation as a helmet. For God did not appoint us to suffer wrath, but to receive salvation through our Lord Jesus Christ. And there, another version says, for God has not destined us for wrath, but to obtain salvation through our Lord Jesus Christ. We're not destined for wrath. Wrath. Jesus took the wrath of God upon himself. He allowed himself to die. He allowed himself to be beaten. He allowed himself to suffer on a cross. He took the wrath that God meant for us. That wrath was meant for us, but Jesus took it upon himself. So any of you who think, oh, I have to go through tribulation in order to be cleansed, if that's the case, you don't have a full understanding of what Jesus done on the cross. You don't have a full understanding of grace. Because you think

You have to go through the wrath, this wrath, in order for you to be cleansed, for you to be good enough to stand before God. There's nothing in the Bible that supports that. For the Bible says, for God did not appoint us to suffer wrath, but to receive salvation through our Lord Jesus Christ. Now, this great tribulation is going to be the wrath of God that has been poured out upon a world that has not believed on God's Son or upon Himself, and who has been persecuting the church. The great tribulation is the wrath of God on an unbelieving world. That's what it is. It is not meant for the Christian.

I want to read to you from Hebrews chapter 9, verse 20. So Christ was sacrificed once to take away the sins of many people, and he will appear a second time, not to bear sin, but to bring salvation to those who are waiting for him. Waiting for him. And there's so many people out there who, they're not waiting for Christ, and they're not waiting for the Lord. They're waiting for this great tribulation. They're waiting for the Antichrist to show up. That's what they're waiting for. I'll tell you, whoever you are, if you're not waiting for Christ, but you're waiting for the Antichrist, I'm sure the Lord can oblige you on that. If you want to remain here for the tribulation to see the Antichrist, you probably will stay here. I like what it says in Titus as well. For the grace of God that brings salvation has appeared to all men. It teaches us to say no to ungodliness and worldly passions, and to live self-controlled, upright, and godly lives in this present age, while we wait for the blessed hope. That's what Paul called the coming of Jesus and this rapture. While we wait for the blessed hope, the glorious appearing of our great God and Savior, Jesus Christ. It's going to be a blessed hope. It's going to be a wonderful time. It's going to be a time of great celebration, I believe. Can you imagine that? Man, oh man. I'd like to read something else here too. And it comes from 1 John chapter 3, verse 3. But we know that when he appears, we shall be like him. For we shall see him as he is. Everyone who has his hope in him purifies himself just as he is pure. I read that again. But we know that when he appears, we shall be like him. For we shall see him as he is. Everyone who has his hope in him purifies himself just as he is pure. So those of you who are waiting to see Jesus come, that belief, that blessed hope, means that you have purified yourself just for that. For you who are waiting for the tribulation, you don't have this because you're not waiting for the coming of the Lord. You're waiting for a tribulation. You're waiting for the Antichrist. And you have not purified yourself. You're waiting for God's wrath. You're waiting for the Antichrist. You're not waiting for Christ, unfortunately. But you can change. Start seeking the face of the Lord right now. Start waiting for him. Lord, I want to be ready when you show up. I want to be ready. I want to be ready that when you come in the clouds, I want to be one of the people who put his hands in the air. Say, Lord, I've been waiting for you. I've been seeking your face. And you'll be one of the first people that the Lord will wrap his arms around and embrace. Said, I've missed you so much. Come with me. Come with me to paradise. Now, like what it's also, but it says here, just as an afterthought, 1 John chapter 4, verse 15. If anyone acknowledges that Jesus is the Son of God, God lives in him and he in God. For so we know and rely on the love of God, on the love God has for us. God is love. Whoever lives in love lives in God and God in him. For this way, love is made complete among us so that we will have confidence on the day of judgment, because in this world we are like him. There is no fear in love, but perfect love drives out fear. If you're living in fear of the tribulation, then ask God to give you this perfect love. There is no fear in love, again, but perfect love drives out fear, because fear has to do with punishment. The one who fears is not made perfect in love. If you're waiting for a tribulation, if you're waiting for the Antichrist, then you have not been made perfect in love. I'll read that again one more time. You have to listen to this. There is no fear in love, but perfect love drives out fear, because fear has to do with punishment. The one who fears is not made perfect in love. We love because he first loved us. If anyone says, I love God, yet hates his brother, he is a liar. For anyone who does not love his brother, whom he has seen, cannot love God, whom he has not seen. And he has given us this command, whoever loves God must also love his brother. Amen. And it's so important that we love one another here.

especially in these last days, as the days are getting darker and darker. And we see them getting darker all around us here. And I pray for the people out there. I pray for the folks, you who are sick, you don't know what to do. The reports from the hospital have not been good. I pray for you. In Jesus' name, Lord, I pray, Lord, for healing upon that individual. As they wait for the coming of the Lord, ask and I pray that you would heal them, that you'd be able to make them while they're on this earth, like while I'm on this earth, that you would make us a light to our neighbors, to our friends, and to whoever we come across, that we'll be able to give a good word to them before the coming of the Lord here soon, which is coming soon, I believe. Ask and I pray this in Jesus' name. Amen.

Before we end today, I just want to give an invitation to anybody out there who does not know Christ, who does not know Jesus. You yourself know, even those of you who don't know Jesus, you, that individual, you're driving in your vehicle or you're at home. You don't know the Lord. You've never known him. You know about him. You've heard about the historical Jesus. And you know about Christmas. We celebrate his birth and Christmas. And we have Easter. We celebrate the resurrection of the Lord and Easter. And you know about those things. But you've never really actually known the Lord himself. And there's actually, when nobody's not looking, when nobody's looking, it seems you have a longing in your heart. You want to believe in something. You want to have something deeper in your life. Well, I just want to invite you today to have a deeper walk with Jesus, to know him.

0: as he truly is. And I just want to extend this invitation to you. And just pray this prayer with me if you don't know how to accept Jesus. Heavenly Father, I come to you in the name of the Lord Jesus Christ, your Son. I believe he was born of a virgin. I believe he walked and ministered on this earth. I believe he was betrayed and that he was hung on a cross and he died for my sins. And that on the third day he rose again from the dead. And then he went to heaven. He's alive with you even now, forevermore. I believe in those things. And now I accept him as my Savior today. Father, please forgive me for my sins. I have not been a good person. I have done some terrible things. But I know that Jesus came to die for me on the cross. I don't know what else to do because I'm not good enough in myself. And I know the only one who can save me right now is Jesus, your Son. Please forgive me and please accept me now in Jesus' name. Amen. If you prayed that prayer, then you are a child of God. Hang on to him. Try to find yourself a Bible, a real Bible, where you can read and get some encouragement. Meet with other Christians. If there's a local evangelical church, go to them and they'll be able to help you get on the way. I bless you. You're going to do well. Just hang on to the Word, hang on to the Lord Jesus, and hang on to other brothers and sisters in Christ in your local church. Bless you. I'll talk to you guys later. Bye-bye. If you would like to get a hold of me, you can contact me at email m.auger.bbridges@gmail.com. Bless you.
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2: Here are the current weather conditions as issued by Environment Canada.
3: In Fort Vermilion,
2: 4. Wind from the west
3: at 3 kilometers an hour.
2: In Lacrete, 3.
3: Taking a look at high level, mainly sunny,
2: 4. Wind from the south-southwest
3: at 5 kilometers an hour.
2: In Garden River,
3: 4. Wind calm.
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2: mostly cloudy,
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1: 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Now, here's Tom teaching what the Bible says on estate planning.
2: I'd like to welcome you to the Advanced Biblically Based Estate Planning Workshop Series. This is Session 4, Financial Planning and Saving for Retirement. Financial planning and saving for retirement, it's actually tied to estate planning. Some people may ask why. Reason, if you don't do any financial planning and if you don't save for retirement, then you won't have anything to distribute in accordance with your estate, so there won't be any need to do any estate planning. And it's actually very biblical to plan and save for future needs, as you'll find out as we go through this workshop series, and it's biblical to leave an inheritance. Proverbs 13:22 says, a good man leaves an inheritance to his children and his children's children. So as a result of this, I felt led by the Lord to include a session on financial planning and retirement planning as part of this series on estate planning. Now, in order to save for retirement, you need to do some biblically based financial planning. There's really no option. You have to do some financial planning. So the question, some people may raise the question, is financial planning biblical? Does God want us as Christians to do financial planning, including saving for retirement? Or should we just live paycheck to paycheck and trust God to meet our needs? I've heard some Christians quote the scripture, Proverbs 3, 5, and 6, which says, trust in the Lord with all your heart, lean not on your own understanding, and all your ways acknowledge Him, and He will direct your path. End of quote. They've quoted that and say, well, I don't need to save for retirement. I'm just going to trust the Lord, and He's going to look after me. So is their position right? Does financial planning and saving for future needs demonstrate a lack of faith? Or is there any, could one argue that there's no need to do it? All we need to do is trust the Lord? The answer, I think, is clear from Scripture. The answer is no. God wants us to do financial planning and eventually do estate planning. He wants us to save for retirement. Why do I say that? Because there's so many scriptures in the Bible, about 40 of them, that admonish us to plan ahead. And part of that planning, from a financial perspective, would be financial planning and saving for retirement, and then eventually at a later date, doing some estate planning. So let's consider some of the scriptures. Let's look at the parable of the tower first in Luke 14, 28 to 30. Jesus said, suppose one of you wants to build a tower. Now, you may not want to build a tower, but maybe you want to build or save for future healthcare costs or future retirement needs or whatever. Jesus says, so suppose one of you wants to do something. Will he not first sit down and estimate the cost to see if he has enough money to complete it? For if he lays the foundation and is not able to finish it, everyone who sees it will ridicule him, saying this fellow began to build and was not able to finish. In other words, Christ is saying, if we don't plan ahead, we're foolish. We need to plan ahead. God wants us to plan ahead. And part of planning overall in life is financial planning for retirement. I love this other scripture. Now, if you forget everything I say, just memorize and meditate on this one scripture. Proverbs 21:20 says, the wise man saves for the future, but the foolish man spends whatever he gets. In other words, people that live paycheck to paycheck, they spend all their regular income and they have no savings. They're actually foolish. If you look at the NIV version of this, Proverbs 21:20, it says, in the house of the wise, there is a storage of choice food and oil, but a foolish man devours all he has. So God wants us to save for future needs. Unfortunately, most people don't do that. And so when an unexpected expenditure comes along, they're forced into debt. Most people don't save. They

just live paycheck to paycheck and spend all their regular income. So God wants us to save, not only for non-monthly expenses like future bills that you know you're going to get in the next year, for example, next year's vacation or whatever, but God also wants us to save on a long-term basis for things like retirement. Also, have a look at Proverbs 21:5. The plans of the diligent lead surely to advantage, but everyone who is hasty comes surely to poverty. So often people make hasty, quick decisions, especially when they're out and about and they're buying things on credit cards. And when you make hasty, quick decisions and you don't have a financial plan and follow it, you're likely going to end up with some financial difficulties. So again, I mentioned 40 references in the Bible to planning, and generally they admonish us. God admonishes us to plan ahead. So clearly God wants us to do financial planning. I would categorize financial planning in three categories: short-term financial planning, medium-term financial planning, and long-term financial planning. Under short-term financial planning, what I'm thinking of there is planning and saving for non-monthly expenses such as annual insurance premiums, auto expenses, house repairs, vacation, etc. Let's suppose you've got an annual insurance premium that's $1,200 and it's going to come due next year. You're best to set aside $100 a month into a savings account so you have the funds when the premium comes due, so you don't have to put it on a credit card or a line of credit. Now, the same thing applies with vacation. Suppose you want to take a vacation next year with your family and it's going to be a real nice one and it's going to cost about $2,400. That's $200 a month. You should be setting aside $200 a month in your savings account in addition to any other annual expenses that you have, such as insurance premiums, etc. Set it aside, that $200 a month, so you have the funds when that expense comes due. So you don't have to put it on a credit card and then end up paying loan shark interest rates on that credit card. So if you want some help with saving for the non-monthly expenses, go to our website, CopelandFinancialMinistries.org, and download the Copeland Budgeting System. And form number 3 of the Copeland Budgeting System will help you do that. Now, if you have another system, that's fine. The key is that you do this kind of short-term financial planning. In terms of medium-term financial planning, an example would be planning and saving for automobile replacement, major house repairs, and children's education. Let me give you a couple of examples here. Automobile replacement. Very, very few people in this country save for their next automobile. So as a result, about 90 to 95% of the people borrow money each time they go to buy a car. And most people have a car loan all of their lives. That's not necessary if you follow some biblical principles diligently. Here's what I would suggest. Let's suppose you're into a car loan already, and let's suppose you're 3 years into a 5-year loan. Continue paying that loan to the end of the 5 years. And then start saving that money that you're putting aside or you're paying on that car loan, whatever it is, start saving that in a savings account for your next car. But be sure to keep that car. Don't trade it in every 5 years. Keep it for at least 10 years. Sometimes cars will even last 15 years. And so take the next X number of years, whatever it is, after you've paid off your loan to save for your next car so you can start paying cash for cars rather than having to borrow and buy. So that's the best way to do it and the best way to get out of always having a car loan. And one of the nice things about saving for your cars rather than borrowing and buying is the fact that, let's say you're always borrowing and buying. If you miss one or two loan payments, they're going to repossess your car fairly quickly. If you're saving for your next car and you miss setting aside the funds for 1 or 2 or 3 months, it's not a big deal. Nobody's going to come and take your car from you. You just try to catch it up later, or you buy your next car 3 or 4 months later. That's all. Other things, children's education. I typically recommend that parents save for their children's education. Start saving for it shortly after the child is born. I would suggest about $100 a month into a registered education savings plan. Now, that applies if you're resident in Canada. But even if you're not resident in Canada, just the concept of starting to save for your kids' post-secondary education shortly after they're born. And once they start to get an allowance or some income, get them to save some money as well. For example, one thing I teach parents to teach your kids to give. The tithe 10% is the guideline. Teach them to save. I would suggest 40% out of the income they have. And teach them that they shouldn't spend any more than, let's say, 50%. And then have them take a portion of that 40% and put it into the registered education savings plan as well. So they have an investment there too. And it just makes them more responsible, and those are key biblical principles to teach your children. Learn to give, learn to save, and don't spend more than, you know, just make sure you don't spend any more than the remaining amount. It's that simple.
In terms of long-term financial planning, some examples.

Examples would be saving for retirement, which we're talking about here, but also saving for future healthcare costs. All of us are going to get older. Some of us will die suddenly, but most people don't. Most people typically live for quite a number of years, and people are living longer and longer now. And most of the time, elderly people have healthcare issues when they're in retirement, when they're older, whether they've retired or not. It can be nursing home costs, retirement home costs, additional medical expenses, or whatever, you know, other kinds of bills, healthcare bills related costs that could arise. So we need to save for those things. We also need to save for retirement. Although you'll see in a minute, I'm not suggesting you retire in a worldly sense, but you do need to save for the time when you're likely not going to be able to work full time because you don't have the health. And as you save for retirement, as you leave a surplus after you die, that's actually, then you can do some, before you die, obviously, some good estate planning. So this is what God wants us to do. So what does the Bible say about retiring or retirement? What do you think about that? What does the Bible say? I did a search through Scripture, and I could find only one reference to the word retire, and it's in Numbers chapter 8, verses 23 to 26, where the Scripture says this, "The Lord said to Moses," this applies to the Levites, "men 25 years old or more shall come and take part in the tent of the meeting, but at the age of 50 they must retire from their regular service. They may assist their brothers in performing their duties at the tent of the meeting, but they themselves must not do the work." So it's interesting. Although the Levites were required to retire from the heavy workload at age 50, they were to assist their brothers. I think part of this assisting would be training to them, advising them, counseling them, acting. And in a sense, they sort of became like overseers or managers. So they didn't retire in a worldly sense where they just spent all their time and leisure and taking holidays and that kind of stuff. They retired from the heavy workload, and then they delegated the work to the younger Levites, and they trained them and they assisted them in the performance of their duties. So although a Christian may retire from their regular full-time job as they get older, I believe God wants us to continue to do ministry work of some kind. Remember, God used Moses and Joshua greatly from ages 80 to 120. So if God can use Moses and Joshua between ages 80 to 120, he can use us as well. Nowhere in Scripture does God tell us to retire and then sit on the sidelines. Rather, God has created us for a purpose. In Ephesians 2:10, it says, "For we are God's workmanship, created in Christ Jesus to do good works, which God prepared in advance for us to do." And we know from Scripture there's lots to do. We even know from real life there's lots to do. I think of where Jesus said in Luke chapter 10, verse 2, "The harvest is plentiful, but the workers are few. Ask the Lord of the harvest, therefore, to send out workers into his harvest field." God wants us to save for retirement, but when you get to retirement, I don't believe God wants us to sit on the sidelines and do nothing. I think there's a lot of talent in the Christian community that is sort of sitting on the sidelines and not doing much. So we need to be available to the Lord and be willing and want to do ministry, things of eternal value. It could be just doing more work in your local church. God could send you on a missions trip, whatever God's called you to do. Pray about it, and I'm sure the Lord will direct you. So now the question is saving for retirement for everyone? Because I've seen many, many people in the last, since 1977, tell me that I'm not going to save for retirement because I'm never going to retire. I'm always going to work for the rest of my life. Well, that's idealistic, because the reality is, although some people may, you know, work for the rest of their life and then die suddenly, most people don't. For most people, as they get older, their health starts to deteriorate and they have to slow down. They can't work as much, or maybe at some many times they can't even work. So you cannot assume, you cannot presume on the future, as James talked about in James chapter 4. And so we need to save for retirement and save for future health care costs, because the probabilities are very high that you are going to have some additional health care costs as you get older. And who knows, it may be you that has the healthcare issues, it may be your spouse. I think of a case with a businessman. He had a very successful business. He and his wife tended to spend all their income. I tried to convince them otherwise, but they didn't. They continued to do so. He said he wasn't going to ever retire, he was going to keep working, and he worked up until about his early 70s, and he died suddenly of a heart attack. He left his wife destitute. His wife's financial needs became a burden for his kids, and that's not biblical. God wants us to save for retirement and save for future health care costs, and also he wants us to have some savings for when we die. Because remember, it's a good man that leaves an inheritance to his children and his children's children. So it's just prudent to do that.
How do you do this? I

think one of the keys is developing a budget or a cash flow plan to make sure that you're spending less than you earn and you have a surplus to pay down debt and save for future needs. If you don't have that monthly surplus, if you're not managing your monthly cash flow well, then you'll probably never be able to save for retirement. And you'll probably end up with a lot of debt as well. So here's some recommended steps. Know your financial facts. Proverbs 27:23 says, be sure you know the condition of your flocks, give careful attention to your herds. In other words, list out your assets and liabilities and start tracking where your money goes. So often we sit down with couples, he makes X, she makes Y. It's enough money, but they don't know where their money's going. And so you need to know your financial facts so you can make wise financial decisions. And frankly, it's biblical. Now, to help you track your expenses, if you go to CopelandFinancialMinistries.org, you can download the Copeland budgeting system, which is Excel-based. Form number 6 will help you track your expenses. And to list your assets and liabilities, form number 1 of the Copeland budgeting system will help you do that. If you have another system, that's fine, just as long as you're doing something to track your expenses, where your money is going, and also to document and write down and update on a regular basis, how much money do you owe? What are your assets? Are there some assets you can sell in order to pay off some debt? Just so you understand where you're at financially. A lot of people don't. So these are all available. Next, develop and implement a spending plan or budget to ensure that you're spending less than you earn and have a surplus to pay down debt and save for future needs. And if you're married, be sure to do this with your spouse. You want to do this as a team. You want to work together as a team. And by the way, when I talked about tracking expenses, if you start tracking expenses, one thing is, most of the time you'll become more conscious of where your money's going and you'll probably spend less. And you should share it with your spouse, and that'll give you an initiative to spend even more. To even spend less if your spouse is going to see where your money's going. And if you're single, have an accountability partner, someone that you can be accountable to, that you can show them your finances and get their input. Obviously, you want to go to someone who understands what God's Word says on finances. And of course, you need to learn it as well. So I can say this, a lack of planning, in other words, doing guesswork, is very dangerous. Proverbs 24:3-4 says, by wisdom a house is built, through understanding it is established, through knowledge its rooms are filled with rare and beautiful treasures. It's important to know where you're at financially. The third thing I'd recommend is to prepare a retirement budget, that is your best estimates of the expenses that you will incur during retirement. Often in retirement, first of all, by retirement, all your debt should be gone. The mortgage on your home should be gone. And often couples can downsize their home, so often the house costs are less. But generally, healthcare costs are higher, so you need to factor that in as well. And then as you get the positive cash flow, as you generate a positive cash flow, as you make sure that currently you're spending less than you're earning and developing a surplus, start to invest the money for retirement. And the biblical principle for investing comes in Proverbs 21:5, which says, steady plodding brings prosperity, hasty speculation brings poverty. In other words, invest a little at a time over a long period of time. Even Proverbs 13:11 says, he who gathers money or he who saves money shall make it grow. The concept is to save a little at a time over a long period of time. So what I think you should do is to free up some funds every month. It's $500 a month or $700 or whatever you can afford. Invest it in a balanced portfolio, so diversifying the risk. You can find out more about investing from Chapter 9 of my book, Financial Management God's Way. But invest it. Do that a long period of time. Nobody knows where the markets are going, but long-term, generally good companies, blue-chip companies that pay dividends generally go up, but they don't always. But if you do that a little at a time over a long period of time, the odds are you're going to be fine and you're going to be able to save enough for retirement. And the next thing I'd say is be very careful with debt. Debt is probably the number one challenge. Too much debt is the number one challenge most people have in this country and around the world. And debt can destroy your financial plan. It can also destroy your marriage because of the stress created by debt. And here's a few key biblical principles about debt. First of all, it's not a sin to borrow. It's a sin to borrow, not repay, Psalms 37:21. And it's a bad testimony if you don't pay your debts on time. 2, God discourages debt and warns of the dangers of debt. Proverbs 22:7 says you may become a servant to the lender. And when people have a lot of debt, they experience what it's like to be a servant to the lender because just the stress and the anxiety, and when the bank tells you to do something, you've got no choice. You're a servant. God doesn't want us to serve lenders. He wants us to serve Him. 3, the pattern throughout Scripture is for God to provide for needs with no debt. That's the general pattern, is to do it with no debt.
And remember this, in Matthew 6:31-33, God promised that if we put him first, he will meet our

needs. Jesus said, "So do not worry, saying, 'What shall we eat, or what shall we drink, or what shall we wear?' Your heavenly Father knows that you need them, but seek first His kingdom and His righteousness, and all these things will be given to you as well." So here's my summary on debt. The biblical perspective is we should have minimal debt or no debt. The worldly perspective is to use debt freely, which results in lots of debt. Now let's switch topics a little bit here. What about saving? Because see, when it comes to wanting to buy something, you've got two choices. You can either borrow and buy, or you can save for future needs and pay cash. The better option from Scripture is to save for future needs and pay cash. Again, Proverbs 21:20 says, "The wise man saves for the future, but the foolish man spends whatever he gets." Here's something to think about. I'm going to challenge your thinking for a bit. First of all, God's perspective is to save for future needs, as opposed to the world's perspective, which is to buy now and pay later. Think about this. Since God is in control, Psalms 103:19 says, "The Lord has established His throne in the heavens. His sovereignty rules over all." And since God has promised to meet our needs as we put Him first, Philippians 4:19 says, "My God will meet all your needs according to His glorious riches in Christ Jesus." Notice Paul said that God will meet our needs. He didn't say God in the credit card company or God in the bank. He said God will meet our needs. Is it not reasonable then for Christians to trust God to meet their needs rather than relying on credit cards, personal lines of credits, and other loans? And the answer is yes. And here's the proper application of Proverbs 3:5-6, which says, "Trust in the Lord with all your heart, lean not on your own understanding, in all your ways acknowledge Him, and He will direct your paths." God has promised to direct our paths. He's also promised in Philippians 4:19, Matthew 6:31-33, to meet our needs as we put Him first. But notice, God never promised to meet our wants and desires, but He does promise to meet our needs. So here's a summary about saving and debt in general. The biblical perspective is to use minimal debt and save regularly for future needs and be content with God's provision and timing. As John the Baptist said in Luke 3:14, be content with your pay. The worldly perspective is to use debt freely, buy now and pay later, and just the financial deception from the world is smart people use other people's money. The biblical truth is smart people don't use other people's money. Rather, smart people use as little debt as possible and pay it off as quickly as possible. Now here's our case study for this session. As usual, the names have been selected at random. But this is a case study that's very common. Harold and Edith are married and they're both 45 years of age. Unfortunately, over the last 20 years of their marriage, they've only saved $20,000 in their RSPs. They have a large mortgage, two car loans, and a balance of $20,000 on their credit cards and personal line of credit of $50,000. Harold works full-time and Edith works part-time, and overall they have an above-average family income. Now, if you want to see more details about Harold and Edith, go to our website, and I have them on an Excel data file, forms 1, 2, 3, and 5 of the Copeland Budgeting System. It'll give you more details. But I think just by watching this video and listening to this program, you're going to understand the biblical principles that are involved here. So here's the question. What biblically-based financial advice would you give to Harold and Edith? Provide a reference to Scripture if you can. So think about that. What biblical financial advice would you give to them? Here's my suggested solutions. Here's what I would advise them to Harold and Edith. First, pray and ask God for His wisdom and His specific direction as they do their financial planning. Every individual and couple situation can be somewhat different, so they need to get God's specific wisdom and direction. Two, determine their financial position by listing out all their assets and liabilities. And determine where their expenses are going. And again, Forms 1 and 6 of the Copeland Budgeting System can help with that. So they need to know where they're at financially, because currently they don't. And that's evidenced by the fact that they got a lot of debt. Develop and implement, number 3 is develop and implement a spending plan or budget in order to make sure that they spend less than they earn and they have a positive cash flow. That's biblical, and God admonishes us to do that. Number 4, use the monthly surplus to first pay off their credit cards, then the two car loans, and then make contributions to the retirement plan for retirement so that they can use that way they'll build up the retirement plan and use the tax refunds and any other available funds to pay down their mortgage faster. And 5, learn and implement what God's Word says on finances, as they've likely been violating many biblical principles, probably unknowingly. That number 5 is probably the most important one. They probably have violated biblical financial principles and they just didn't know, because they didn't know what God's Word says on finances. Number 6, given their debt load, they will have to learn to be content with a reduced lifestyle in order to pay down debt and save for future needs. In Philippians chapter 4, Paul said,
For I've learned to be content whatever the circumstances.

0: learned the secret of being content in any and every situation, whether well-fed or hungry, whether living in plenty or want. I can do everything through Christ who gives me strength. Question, what was Paul's secret to learning contentment? It's given in the scripture. What do you think his secret to learning contentment was? I can tell you, it was his relationship with Jesus Christ. Because Paul developed a very close relationship with the Lord Jesus Christ, and he focused on things of eternal value, then he could learn to be content. Remember, Paul wrote this when he was in prison. And I'd say the same thing to you. You can learn to be content if you focus on things of eternal value, because when you do that, the material things which are temporal become a whole lot less important. So, assuming that Harold and Edith learned and implemented biblical financial principles, learned to be content, and paid off their credit cards and their two car loans within 3 years, it's now age 48. Let's prepare a budget for their retirement and estimate how much they will need to save on a monthly basis to meet their retirement needs by, let's say, 68 years of age, because they're probably going to need till at least then. Now, if you go to the Excel schedules, it provides you with the details on that. But let me just say this in principle. What they basically did was they took their current budget. Some of the expenses went down. For example, they planned that they would downsize their house, so the house expenses went down. They also had planned and made it so that they had no debt at retirement. But of course, healthcare costs went up, so we allowed for healthcare costs going up. But overall, their expenses in retirement was less than what it is now when they're about 48 years of age. The expenses in retirement should generally be less unless you have some very significant healthcare costs. So bottom line, they're developing a budget now to make sure they have a surplus to pay down debt and save for future needs such as retirement and healthcare costs. And then once with respect to the proposed budget for retirement, the numbers will be slightly different. And then you do a calculation. You can do it using various programs available on the internet, or you can go to our website, and you can estimate how much money you need to save each month in order to provide for retirement needs. And for this couple, it was about $1,000 per month is what they needed in order to save for retirement. And if they follow these biblical principles and exercise the discipline, they'll probably be just fine. So here's a summary of this session. Number one, pray and ask God for His wisdom and His specific direction throughout the process. The financial plan for one individual or couple could be very different than someone else. Two, develop and implement a budget or cash flow plan to ensure you have sufficient monthly surplus, that's to pay down debt and obviously save for future needs. Number three, use the surplus of monthly cash to pay down a debt, save for future needs, and especially pay down things like credit cards first. They're the most expensive. Get rid of that. Number four, set aside a portion of your monthly surplus in cash to save for short-term financial needs such as next year's vacation, annual insurance premiums, and house repairs. Now, if you look at form number three of the Copeland Budgeting System, it'll help you do that. 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And then do some biblically based estate planning, include such estate planning in your will. 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One final, that key scripture I'd like to leave with you. 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
2: Here are the current weather conditions as issued by Environment Canada.
3: In Fort Vermilion,
2: 4. Wind from the southwest
3: at 4 kilometers an hour.
2: Taking a look at La Crete,
3: 3.
2: Taking a look at high level,
3: mainly sunny,
2: 5. Wind from the south-southwest
3: at 8 kilometers an hour.
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0: 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Seasoned parents and grandparents often tell new ones, don't blink and enjoy every moment with the kids, because before you know it, they're going to be grown up and time will have passed. And I'd say the same to you with regard to sharing your faith. Today is the day to tell another person about Jesus. If we wait, we'll miss the opportunity to follow Jesus' last command. He told us in John 4 that the harvest is now. There are people all around the world waiting for someone to share the good news of the gospel with them. The Bible says very clearly, today is the day of salvation. And I don't know about you, but when I face my Savior and Lord one day, I want to hear the words, well done, good and faithful servant. You've been faithful in a few things. I'm going to put you in charge of many things. Come and share in your master's happiness. For more tips and resources on how you can be part of sharing your faith, visit sharelife.today.
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2: I'm thinking back how the boys needed to be seen. Mm. And things that they did right, we noticed and cheered.
0: Affirm them.
2: Yeah, and I remember saying, I'm so proud of you. And some of them saying, you are? Like, they need to hear that.
0: Yeah, and I think we need to hear it as men. But I think one of the big ones is you have what it takes.
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0: God has made you, uniquely gifted you.
2: And equipped
0: you. And He has given you a purpose that He has made you for, and you can do it.
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Hi, this is Mandy, and you're listening to CIM Radio. Psalms 148, 1 and 2 says, "Praise the Lord. Praise the Lord from the heavens. Praise Him in the heights above. Praise Him, all His angels. Praise Him, all His heavenly hosts."

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